0: it. Yeah, he's still playing tennis, loves it. He lives every day for his tennis. He was also actually an inventor. And I think some of the ideas and way and style of thinking I got from Dad, he was there as a man who believed you could do things better and do things differently. He used to say, you've got to learn to do it the Navy way. When you've perfected the Navy way, then you learn my way, and then we'll talk about your way. That worked, but he made me think through what my way was. And when I could see things that were obvious and had to happen, that's what we did. And that's how I've spent my career. And I've been fortunate. But keeping that passion going is so important for everybody as we keep on trying to improve the world. And Dad does that too. He just keeps on saying to everybody, if something goes wrong, actually with an arm and knee, a leg or anything, fix it and get back out on the tennis court and keep on playing.
1: A lovely text here from Sonia who writes, what a wonderful man, Mike. Amazing what he's been part of. So some love for you here on the text line, Professor Mike Young.
0: Thank you very much.
1: It's been lovely to talk to you. There you go. Emeritus Professor Mike Young, AO, of course, becoming an officer of the Order of Australia today. It is 28 minutes to 10. Soon, golden years. I want to hear from you. Your recollections of royal visits here to South Australia. You know, do you remember the Queen's visit back in 1954? If you don't, were you told about it? Do you have someone who you know or love who was there? Keen to hear from you on 1300 222 891. You can text 0467 922 891. But more South Australian recipients of honours in the second hour of the program. Of course, need to acknowledge Natasha Stott-Despoja, former senator and also Royal Commissioner. She's become AC today. So a significant acknowledgement for her, amongst others here in South Australia. We were pretty keen to talk to her today, but she was unavailable. So I'm sure we'll be hearing, something tells me, from Natasha Stott-Despoja sooner rather than later. Next, though, what if the answer to lower power bills and tackling climate change was sitting in your driveway and on your roof? Up next, you'll hear from a man trying to electrify an entire suburb and also try and change the way our country powers itself.
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1: Soon, hopefully, you'll be hearing from Sol Griffiths, who's an inventor and an engineer, about what he's been doing in South Australia's east. But before you hear from Sol, here's you too.

0: You too with the sweetest thing at 23 minutes to 10 on 891 ABC Adelaide Mornings. Lots of you still texting in after that chat we had with Emeritus Professor Mike Young. This person writes, a fascinating chat with Professor Mike Young. Lovely gentleman, congratulations. I just want to take you through a couple of other people with South Australian ties to the King's Birthday Honours. Again, as I mentioned, Natasha Stott Despoja becomes Natasha Stott Despoja AC, one of five bestowed with the top award, becoming a Companion of the Order of Australia. Natasha Stott Despoja is quoted as saying she had a little cry when she was told about her honour. I'm quite overwhelmed, she said. I'm well aware of the enormity and the generosity of this honour. Of course, she chaired the Domestic and Family and Sexual Violence Royal Commission here in South Australia. She continues to have a role with the United Nations as well. Another one with a tie to South Australia, Professor Terence Tao, who has been given an AC as well. He was born here in Adelaide. He's a professor of mathematics at the University of California in Los Angeles, and is quoted as saying, it's the sort of stunning that my country has given me this recognition. I'm on the same list as Donald Bradman, Professor Tao writes. And when he was young, you know, he showed signs of being a maths prodigy and attended classes back at Flinders University. There's a cracking photo on the ABC news story there from him back in July 1987 when he was studying at Flinders University. It is almost 20 minutes to 10. We're going to go a little bit early here today on Golden Years. I want you to get calling now. 1300 222 891 is the number. It is the King's birthday, so we are talking royal visits to South Australia. Get your recollections coming through now as well. 1300 222 891 or text 0467 922 891.
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0: A young Queen Elizabeth visited Adelaide and indeed other towns around South Australia on her first royal visit back in March 1954. She then proceeded to visit our state every decade until the early 2000s, welcomed very much by large crowds. I want to hear from you. Were you one of those who turned out to see Queen Elizabeth II on her visits to South Australia? Let me know on 1300 222 891. We do know her son, the current king, has visited a handful of times, but of course it was Queen Elizabeth who won so many hearts here in South Australia. Juliet Reardon is the

0: the ABC Royal Correspondent. She joins you for Golden Years today. Juliet, lovely to have you back on Mornings.
1: Hello there. Happy King's birthday.
0: King's... Okay, let's be honest. It still feels weird, doesn't it?
1: Oh, I don't know. I've got used to it. I mean, trooping the colour is not until next weekend in the UK. So there's a bit of a... we're celebrating early.
0: We are. Let's go to Alison if we can. She joins you, Juliet,

0: you, Juliet. Hello, Alison.
1: Oh, good morning, Rory.
0: You have clear memories of the 1954 visit.
1: Yes, yes. My mother was sort of on the welfare committee, and we had all these little bits and pieces that she was busy doing. We had to have sago for breakfast because that was sort of a better, you know, a bit more nutritious or something like that.
0: Mm.
1: And then Mum made shoulder bags out of a fabric but lined it with plastic because you never know what the weather's going to be doing. And then you put your lunch in there. We caught the train from probably Blackwood Station, I imagine. We lived nearer the Coromandel Station. But we caught the train to the Mile End Station, I reckon, because we waited at the West Terrace sort of parklands. Mm. And we seemed to wait for hours, and we did. And then we actually only glimpsed a car going by. And then later in the week or whatever, we all trooped down to the showgrounds. And once again, we saw this car go sedately around the showgrounds. And we had to, we were in the sheep pens to wait. And I'll always remember that forever.
0: Alison, it sounds like there was a lot of waiting.
1: There was, and I don't think we sort of knew what to do with ourselves. I'm not sure. Yes.
0: Alison, they're lovely recollections to you, Juliet.
2: Oh, they are lovely recollections. I mean, there were 90,000 South Australian school children at Wavell Showgrounds then. I mean, it just it blows your mind now, doesn't it? That number there, and all of them waiting, all of them probably with sago in their bellies. lovely memories.
0: If we can, let's walk it back a little bit. Tell us a little bit more, if you can, the context here about the Commonwealth Tour, that six-month visit that stretched across 1954.
2: Well, of course, it was an absolutely historic tour because it was the first by a reigning monarch. We now have had two from reigning monarchs, of course, from King Charles as a reigning monarch, although he had visited many times before. And the Queen was 27 years old, very young, very beautiful, radiant, arrived here in Australia. And it was a tour that was supposed to have been made by her father. But of course, he died before he was able to make it. In fact, it was a tour supposed to be made by the Queen when she was Princess Elizabeth, who was on her way to Australia when the King died. She was in Africa at the time, as I'm sure everyone will remember. But an amazing tour because of the length and breadth of it. Such a long time to be here.
0: Yeah.
2: And three quarters of the Australian population turned out to see the Queen. So there was a lot of waiting by a lot of people across Australia. And so many people have memories of that tour because so many people turned out. Of course, there wasn't TV.
0: Mm.
2: So the only way to see the Queen and her husband, the Duke of Edinburgh, was to turn out on the streets, and people did.
0: Well, Juliet, I think Anne may have been amongst that 90,000 strong contingent of kids who may have seen the Queen and the Duke coming through Waverley back in 1954. Hello, Anne.
3: Hello. Well, I was one of the ones who was very, very lucky we were, because some of us were chosen to be in that display. And so we didn't have to wait around, and we were wattle blossoms. There's probably some people listening who were wattle blossoms. And so it was. I've got vivid memories of it, actually. I think it had a huge impression on us because we grew up sort of knowing of the royal family, the little princesses and all that sort of thing, and there were things where, you know, children were dressed like them and all of those sort of things. But the day, I think all schools sort of participated, and I lived near on Henley Beach Road, off Henley Beach Road, and that sort of led from the airport, and everyone lined the streets and waited, and they sort of got the glimpse. I think Robert Menzies

0: look at. I did see her passing by. I think most people didn't really get much of a glimpse of her in the car. And but when they had the thing at Centennial Park at the showgrounds, the car drove around in the display. You know, they had these big sort of things with Olympic openings and things like that. And we were sort of actually in it, so we didn't see it. We sort of had these little costumes.
1: Yeah, I was going to say, tell what details and all these years later stick with you?
0: Oh, probably. I mean, I was in grade four, 1954, and I think the Commonwealth sticks with me because we were Commonwealth children, really. It was a big sort of thing. It was a big thing. Well, if you think about it, I mean, I've done a lot of sort of memoirs and goodness knows what. And I mean, for Princess Elizabeth herself, I mean, it was just a huge thing. And it was just, you know, her father dying. And then, you know, this young girl. And they had this idea because there were rations in Britain in 1953 with the coronation. And I mean, we find that hard to believe, but I mean, that day I can remember that day, so I can remember the coronation. My brother was a coronation baby, and the children born in 1953 in that week, all received some sort of special gift, a coronation sort of gift. And
1: I'm going to put that if I can, and thank you. Can I put that back to you, Juliet? Was that the case?
2: Wow, you've got me there. I know there was a coronation coin because my own grandmother had one and I at some point took it in seeing if it was worth anything. And, of course, there were lots of them made. But, yes, I'm sure that was part of it all. I mean, what I think is interesting is that Queen Elizabeth II really started this massive touring project for the royals. That hadn't happened before. We had had royals here in Australia, you know, the first actually in 1867, Prince Alfred. He arrived at Glenelg when he first came to Australia. He came to South Australia first. So South Australia did get the first royal visit. And he was the son of Queen Victoria. But Queen Victoria herself did not travel. Queen Elizabeth really started that era of royals travelling, especially around the Commonwealth. And it was very important to keep those connections with the Commonwealth.
1: And thank you so much for your call. I want to take a couple more texts here before we move on from 1954, because there's so many people weighing in here, Juliet. Gloria, who is down in Victor Harbour, I remember going up to Renmark from Pinneroo, and I think we were all at the Oval, and the Queen and the Duke just drove past, because after they had finished, and correct me if I'm wrong here, Juliet, after the Adelaide experience, they did do a bit of a country loop, didn't they? Places like Whyalla, Port Lincoln and Renmark.
2: Yeah, I think they went to, yes, Port Lincoln, Renmark, Whyalla, you know, all around there. I know that the Queen, when she travelled throughout Australia in that 54 tour, she was very concerned that people could see her. Mm. You know, when the trains went through those tiny country towns, she would get up in the middle of the night and sit by the window so as people could see her as she went through. So it was very much on her mind that was why she was here, so she could see as many Australians as possible and as many Australians could see her.
1: Another one as well. I grew up near Mount Gambier when Queen Elizabeth came in 1954. The schools of the district formed a map of Australia on the Oval. The Queen's plane flew over the Oval, and later the Queen's car drove around the Oval. Joy, thank you for that text. Let's jump forward, if we can, to another visit, Juliet Reardon, at 9 minutes to 10 here on 891 ABC Adelaide Mornings. Rob, good morning.
3: Good morning to you. I was at Elizabeth East Primary School. I was either 10 or 11 years old. I can't remember which. This is 1963. They marched us all down to Ridley Road Reserve, which is in the middle of Elizabeth. and the Queen sort of drove around and waved and made a speech. And at the end of the speech, she said,

0: okay, you can all have a half holiday. So we were just all dismissed. You know, all dismissed. No, do you have parents at home? Or, you know, anything like that. Just away you go and do what you want. So we did, yeah.
1: Rob, was there a sort of vibe that, you know, can the Queen come more often? Was that sort of the gist amongst the crowd?
0: No, I think it was more just a sudden holiday. What are we going to do with it? Yeah.
1: Rob, thank you very much for your call and recollection. Let's go to Janice. Hello, Janice. Good morning, Janice.
2: Hello.
1: Hello. You take us to Mount Gambier.
2: Yes. I was only 2 years old, but my mum was English and she was a real royal lover.
1: Mm.
2: And she's just told the story many times over the years how when we went to see the Queen in Mount Gambier, when she went past, she waved just at us. So... we were very special. Yeah.
1: Janice, that's another lovely recollection from 1954. Thank you for sharing it. Saran, good morning to you.
3: Oh, hello, Rory. Listening to this with reminiscing of my mother, who was a great royalist, and she was born in 1916, but she was in the Mothers and Babies group at Warrabra in the Flinders Ranges, and they elected her to be a rep to go to the garden party at, Government House party. And she wrote a letter describing in intricate detail the Queen's peaches and cream skin and her pale blue dress, and she just relished that moment. They couldn't have chosen a more... worthy person to go to that party. She loved it. And luckily, she and I went to church with the Queen at the little Craigie Church in Scotland some years later when we lived in UK. And that was quite special for her.
1: Thank you very much, Saran, for that reflection. Juliet Reardon, let's also spool forward if we can. We've spoken about the visit in 1954, obviously 1963. What about 1977 and the Jubilee trip?
4: Yes, well, the Jubilee celebrations. I mean, there were so many Jubilee celebrations, weren't there, for the Queen? Obviously, she had such a wonderful long life. That was the Silver Jubilee celebrations.
1: That's a really good point, actually, Juliet.
4: Prince Philip, as ever, was with her, and just another beautiful visit. I mean, what I like so much about remembering the Queen's visits is how far and wide she did travel. Mm. These days, tours are so quick, aren't they? Real whistle-tops stop tours. You know, some of those ones from Prince Charles were sort of 4 or 5 days, and it's so nice to think of the Queen being here for so many days. I mean, I know on her very final trip in 2011, which was a short one, but for Chogham, she really relished seeing a lot of Australians then at the final lunch that Dame Quentin Bryce gave in Canberra at Yarralumla. She invited some very special Australians to that. And there were people that the Queen hadn't met before. There was Bart Cummings there, actually. Mm. And there were some very interesting people there. And, I spoke to her private secretary at the time about that particular visit and why it felt so special. And she said that it was because it was her final farewell to Australia, and because she met so many of those new Australians that she hadn't met before. And I think that's what happened every time she visited. She wanted to visit new people every single time, and also especially school children.
1: Juliet, it's remarkable, as you and I have been having this conversation with you out there as well, sharing your reflections on 1300 222 891. So many people coming back to 1954, including Mimi, who's texted in on 0467 922 891. I was one of the children at the showground who was very jealous of the Wattle girls and their pretty costumes. We had to travel a hundred miles from the mid-north by steam train in our ordinary school uniform. So a very different experience there.
4: I mean, the lovely dressing up. The Wattle, of course, is... is very symbolic of the Queen as well as Australia because of that wattle dress. And every time she came to Australia, she tried to wear

0: the wattle brooch or reflect wattle in the colourings of the clothes that she wore. She was very mindful of that. You know, 300,000 people attended that
1: It's an
0: Royal
1: extraordinary
0: Progress through
1: number.
0: Adelaide. It is such a big number, isn't it?
1: I'd have to go to. I'd have to double check this, but that's similar numbers to what happened when the Beatles came in 1964 as well. There
0: Oh,
1: was, if you.
0: who needs the Beatles when you've got the Queen? Come on.
1: That is the voice of Juliet Reardon. She is ABC's Royal Correspondent. It is 3 minutes to 10. This is Golden Years, of course. It's the King's birthday. So we are talking about visits here, royal visits to South Australia in particular. Hello, Sue.
2: Hello, Rory. I've got a story. The Silver Jubilee, I rode in the, there was a floral parade that went up to, right up Arundel Street and to the Victoria Square, and I was riding with a group of my friends who were all dressed up on their donkeys. We rode our donkeys all dressed up in flowers. And when we got to Victoria Square, the official said, the Queen will be at Wavell Showgrounds. Get there any way you can, if you want to. So I rode her from Victoria Square through the traffic, up Goodwood Road, weaved my way through the traffic with a little donkey bedecked in flowers to get to, the looks on the driver's faces was fascinating, to get to the Wavell Showgrounds. And we got into the showgrounds and I lined up outside the gate, actually, of the Oval, and there was all these security guards talking into their wrists, and she brayed into one of them, which deafened all of them. Then we rode out onto the Oval and gathered in a bunch on the edge of the actual Oval. And as she came around, I thought, oh, blow this. So I stepped right out about 2 feet from her ute and waved at her. And she waved back. She looked at me and thought, oh, there's a donkey covered in flowers.
1: Were you meant to? So were you meant to be there?
2: Well, we're allowed to be there. You're not that close to her, but no one stopped me. It was just like, well, I've got this far. I wanted to see me, so I thought I stood out from the crowd. So I thought, nah, let's go, Fleur. And we stood up right up close to her and waved, and she looked at me twice and then gave me this lovely wave back.
1: Oh, Sue.
2: Then we let the donkeys eat the flowers afterwards.
1: That is spectacular. Thank you for sharing, Juliet Reardon. We've got about a minute left. How would you like to sum it up?
0: Oh, look, I love that story, because what people always ask me is how do I get noticed on a when I turn out and a royal's walking past? And I usually say bring a dog or a child, but heavens, a donkey. Well done.
1: Well, Juliet Reardon, it has been lovely to have you with us today. Thanks for joining us on this King's Birthday public holiday.
0: Pleasure.
1: Thank you for everyone who called in on 1300 222 891. We're going to save some more of the stories for the second hour of the program when we jump onto the statewide soapbox. You can keep your reflections coming, but now it's time for the news.
3: ABC News with Matt Coleman. The chief executive of Adelaide's Hutt Street Centre says more public housing is needed to prevent rising homelessness. The centre says demand for its services has grown by about 42% in the last 4 years due to cost of living and the housing crisis. The chief executive, Chris Burns, has told 891 ABC Adelaide that subsidised public housing below market rent is needed.
4: Our equation is don't charge them more than 30% of what their income is to make sure that you have a roof over your head and you can sustain that accommodation, because you can afford the other cost of living rises.
3: Israel's military is vowing to continue striking Hezbollah. Israel has struck Hezbollah targets in southern Beirut, prompting Iran to fire multiple waves of missiles in return. Most missiles appear to have been intercepted, and Israelis in the north have now been told they can leave shelter. Israeli army spokesperson Effie Defran says that Iran has made a grave mistake.
5: We attacked in Dakhia following the non-stop Hezbollah fire towards northern Israeli communities. The IDF will continue to operate across all of Lebanon and will deepen the hit to the Hezbollah terror organization.
3: Meanwhile, Israel has struck the southern suburbs in Beirut without warning, despite a US request not to attack Lebanon's capital. Here's Patricia Tiano.
6: Lebanon's state-run news agency says two people were killed and 11 wounded in a preliminary count. The attack comes only days after a U.S.-brokered ceasefire agreement between Israel and Lebanon came into effect. Iran had warned an

0: appreciative of the simple things in life.
1: Tom, great to chat. Thank you.
0: Thanks, mate.
1: 13 minutes to 11 on 891 ABC Adelaide Mornings. 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Share more of your royal visit memories. So many of you wanted to do that in the first hour of the program in golden years. You'll get more tales after this. It's Filter.

0: never met. And in such a difficult time, mm-hmm. which is my mother's funeral.
1: And not only that you hadn't met, but expected payment for, you know, a lot of payment. Japanese funerals are very expensive. Can be very expensive.
0: It's very expensive, which I had no idea. And I learned in such a painful time. I wanted to focus on my grief. But I couldn't for my mother. But my father unfortunately passed away in just 5 years. Actually, when at the middle of my writing this book, he passed away. But in his case, we didn't do a Buddhist style of funeral. Partially just because it was COVID-19 time. Mm. We had to have it, you know, social distance. But also we wanted to make it very personal. It was very small. My husband, my sister's family, and that was it. But we put a lot of the memorial things in his coffin. We spent a time together in with his coffin, and it just we let him go. So I just realized that the spirituality to us is really helpful, especially in hardship, hard times. But also, when things don't work, we can also let it go. And it happens 100% personal. And that's what we did for my father's funeral.
1: Hiroki Yoda, the author of 8 Million Ways to Happiness, is my guest on Conversations today. It's increasingly popular for Australians to go on hike sections of the Kamano Kodo in Japan. Tell me mm-hmm. about that part of your country. What's unique about it spiritually?
0: Kamano Kodo is very interesting because, yes, it's a hiking trail, but those hiking trails are connected to the different holy grounds. One is Shugendo Temple. Kimsenji. And the other one goes to Buddhist temple, Koyasan. And one goes to the Shinto shrines, Kumano Hongu Taisha, Nachi Taisha, and Kamikura Jinja. So it's very special. And in fact, that was the beginning, the realization that I should write a book. And 8 Million Ways to Happiness. At the time, the title didn't pop up. But I realized that how unique my country is in terms of different belief systems. There's an area where the different belief systems coexist peacefully.
1: You made one of your many visits to that part of Japan was in December 2022 when you went to the Nachi Falls. What was happening on that visit?
0: Yes, Nachi Falls. Yes, there's a Shinto shrine venerating a big waterfall, beautiful waterfall. And it's a Shinto shrine. So there is a Shimenawa rope, the Shinto icon. That telling people that is, you know, the things is worthy to respect. So when I went there, the Nachi Taisha, the Shinto shrine, so there's a beautiful waterfall, but there is a Shimenawa rope on the top of the waterfall, on the top, the very edge, okay, the very edge. And then
1: I feel like I have vertigo just hearing you describe that.
0: It's just cascade of waterfall, but there was a in the Shimenawa rope. And then I thought, like, how on earth people put it up there? Because I know that the Shimenawa rope, it's a tradition, you know, and everywhere. It's renewing. It's every year. No matter which Shinto shrines, they renew. So there has to be renewed, but I don't know how, right? But fortunately, a friend of mine

0: ABC News with Matt Coleman. The Consumer and Business Affairs Minister says a record number of closure orders have been issued in SA for illegal tobacco. 277 were issued between July the 1st, 2024 and May the 31st this year. The Consumer and Business Affairs Minister, Michael Brown, says the government is committed to shutting down the illegal trade.
1: We're finding from our controlled buyers more than anything else that in some areas the price of illegal tobacco is actually slightly going up, which is a first.
0: Authorities in multiple countries have issued tsunami warnings because of a magnitude 7.8 earthquake which shook part of the southern Philippines. Tweong Fitzpatrick reports.
2: The Pacific Tsunami Warning Center says smaller tsunami waves are possible in Taiwan, Japan, Guam, Papua New Guinea and several island nations and territories in the Western Pacific. In the Philippines, power outages have been reported and people are being urged to go to higher ground or further inland. The epicenter occurred on the island of Mindanao at a depth of 10 kilometres. The Philippines is often hit by earthquakes and volcanic eruptions due to its location on the Pacific Ring of fire, which is an arc of seismic faults around the ocean.
0: Israel says it's hit military targets in western and central Iran. William Howard Evans has the latest.
3: The Israeli Defense Forces says the strikes have hit targets belonging to the Iranian terror regime. Israel's National Security Minister, Itamar Ben-Gvir, had declared that Iran must burn after it launched a wave of strikes at Israel. Tehran says these strikes were in retaliation for repeated violations of an April ceasefire, and it was defending its security and national interests, while warning any retaliation will be met with a crushing and comprehensive response. Meanwhile, in Tehran, locals have taken to the streets to celebrate the military's latest action against Israel, waving flags and chanting "Death to America."
0: The US President Donald Trump has reportedly called the Israeli Prime Minister Benjamin Netanyahu after the latest strikes on Hezbollah targets in Lebanon. The BBC's Tom Simons has more.
4: A Fox News correspondent said that in a phone call, Donald Trump had told him the strikes were not helping negotiations and Iran should get back to the table. He reportedly suggested a deal might have been signed in the next few days, but for this attack. The news website Axios also managed to reach the president by phone and reported that Donald Trump had said he was calling the Israeli prime minister to tell him not to retaliate.
0: Iran's World Cup footballers have arrived in Mexico as a row continues over visas and access to the stadiums where they'll play. All three of Iran's first round games are in the United States. As the BBC's Steve Jackson reports, the players have been told they have to fly in and out of the country on the day of their matches.
5: This is thought to be the first time ever that a World Cup has taken place where a host nation is at war with one of the competing states, and it has proved to be beyond both parties to put the politics aside. Iran says 15 of its support staff have been denied US visas altogether, which an official described as the worst kind of political interference in sport. The US says it has to consider the safety and security of the American people and everyone attending the tournament.
0: The federal government has acknowledged the grief being felt in Indigenous communities where death continues to occur at disproportionately high rates. Residents in the remote Northern Territory town of Brualula want an investigation into local mortality rates. The federal Indigenous Australians Minister Malandiri McCarthy says the pain is shared by all communities.
6: I'm very conscious of a number of communities that are really experiencing distress. Brualula is certainly one of those in terms of deaths. This is something that is shared by fellow First Nations people across the country.
0: Former South Australian Premier Rob Kerrin has been named in this year's King's Birthday Honours list. He became Premier in 2001 after John Olsen resigned. He's been recognised for services to Parliament, regional and economic development and primary industry. He says his involvement in the agricultural chemical industry eventually led to a political career.
7: I was really fortunate to get the agricultural portfolio for about 5 years, which really gave me an opportunity to get something done.
0: South Australia's weather: Renmark, sunny, 17. Mount Gambier, partly cloudy, 17. Port Lincoln, sunny, 18. Port Pirie, sunny, 19. Adelaide, sunny, a top of 19 degrees, currently 16. ABC News.
8: Good afternoon. I hope you're well. Welcome to The World Today. I'm Andy Park, coming to you from Gadigal Land in Sydney. This Monday, Israel strikes back at Iran, putting further strain on the ceasefire and the US relationship with its Middle East ally. And the alarming new way scammers are targeting their prey.
9: We are seeing scammers utilising both technology and psychology incredibly effectively to trap their victims in this crime.
8: First, though, world-renowned cancer researcher Professor Richard Scholia is being remembered as a medical pioneer, dying of an aggressive brain tumour at the age of 59. He had a three-year battle with the disease, drawing on his own groundbreaking immunotherapy research, which helped transform melanoma survival rates to treat his own cancer. Political leaders and the medical fraternity are honouring Professor Scholia today, who was also jointly named the Australian of the Year in 2024. His work, however, lives on with several reputable research bodies now conducting clinical trials into his treatment options for glioblastoma. Catherine Gregory reports.
10: Becoming a patient changes everything.
11: Professor Richard Scholia, just a couple of months ago, gave his message of hope and bravery to the 2026 graduates at Sydney University.
10: What if we try something new?
11: He was pushing the boundaries of medical science.
10: I became the first brain cancer patient to receive experimental neoadjuvant therapies based on melanoma research. It was a risk, but one worth taking.
11: Though Professor Scholia has died at age 59 from an incredibly aggressive form of brain cancer, he leaves behind an extraordinary legacy.
12: The cancer specialist who became his own subject.
11: Not only did he make amazing medical breakthroughs, but Prime Minister Anthony Albanese also describes Richard Scholia as a personal friend, neighbour and true Australian.
12: He said he wanted to be remembered as a proud everyday Aussie who gave it a crack, but did so with humility, love and compassion. He says this in his final letter. We all have a responsibility to try to change the future for others and leave the world a better place.
11: Above all, though, Richard Scholia is remembered as a husband to Katie and father to his three children, Emily, Matthew and Lucy. Charlie Nicol, Richard Scholia's brother-in-law, speaking in Sydney today.
13: Richard was talented, passionate, selfless and loyal. His family meant everything to him, and his passing has left a big hole in our lives.
11: He describes how Richard Scholia was diagnosed with glioblastoma in 2023, a type of cancer that normally has a survival rate of 12 months, but he made it 3 years. And in those years, he participated in countless bike rides and runs to raise money for cancer research.
13: His rationale was simple. He wanted to continue to make a difference and he wanted cancer patients to know they weren't alone.
11: He also spent those years working with his colleague and co-director at the Melanoma Institute, oncologist Georgina Long, to try and find a cure for his cancer.
14: We've taken everything, absolutely every bit of knowledge from melanoma, and we've thrown it at Richard's tumour.
11: The two of them had developed an immunotherapy treatment for melanoma patients. It's considered a significant breakthrough, improving survival rates by up to 50%. Immunotherapy supercharges the immune system so it can recognise the cancer and start to destroy it.
15: The suggestion was made this might be worth trying for brain tumours. It had never been done before. It was incredibly risky, and he understood that.
11: Emeritus Professor of Surgery at the University of Sydney, John Thompson, is also from the Melanoma Institute and a close friend of Richard Scholia.
15: You know, this treatment could well have killed him, but he thought it would push the boundary forward. It seems that it did have a beneficial effect.
11: Gary Maddox is a senior writer at The Herald and co-author of Brainstorm, a book about Richard Scholia's fight with brain cancer. He explains the significance of the treatment.
16: It's something that's gone around the world as well, and I guess they hope that maybe there's a chance that this could revolutionise brain cancer treatment as well. And what Rich went through, he did a lot of data was collected on him, and this formed enough body of research to inspire a clinical trial.
11: The Peter MacCallum Cancer Centre in Melbourne is conducting the trial, and there's another one in the US. Gary Maddox says the other key lasting legacy, though, is how Richard Scollier lived his final years as a cancer patient.
16: He was very willing to talk about the ups and downs of his treatment, and I think that really helped not only draw attention to brain cancer, but also it just helped people who probably going through cancer themselves.
8: Journalist and author Gary Maddox, ending that report by Catherine Gregory. After disaster or calamity, repairing the body is often easier than healing the mind. It's a factor that's often overlooked. Despite the best intentions, trauma can be compounded by treatment too, especially for the littlest patients whose wide eyes and ears are taking it all in a scary or unfamiliar hospital emergency room. That's one of the forefronts of study for which Justin Kennardy has been recognised today in the King's Birthday Honours, together with distinguished service to clinical psychology, to the understanding of traumatic stress, to governance roles and to tertiary education. Emeritus Professor Justin Kennardy, AO, congratulations to you.
17: Thanks very much, Andy.
8: Your career was deeply shaped by the 1989 Newcastle earthquake and the sort of lingering traumatic stress in victims there. But more recently, it was a little girl in ICU whose experience at the hands of the healthcare system more or less influenced your work and research. What happened with that little girl?
17: The girl was experiencing quite a lot of distress and pain, and the way that the staff responded to that distress was somewhat dismissive because they were working primarily on her physical well-being. And I could see that there was an opportunity to do something that might reduce her distress rather than increase it, which is what was happening in that situation.
8: I mean, we obviously know a lot more about treating trauma these days preventatively alongside physical injury. So what do we know now that we didn't when your career in psychology began?
17: We know now that there is traumatic stress in the whole of the lifespan, including in very young children. This is something that we didn't realise the actual impact that it has on children for many, many years. We also know that the physical effects of an injury or an illness can also have significant psychological effects, and that those effects can have an impact on not just their psychological recovery, but also their physical recovery. We also know now that there are things that we can do early on to help to promote recovery and to prevent long-term problems in children.
8: I mean, if you've ever spent any time in hospital, it's the little things, really, the kindness of a heated blanket, the pleasure of a visit from family, a biscuit with your tea, that sort of thing. Another little, not so little thing is sleep as well, isn't it, for recovery?
17: That's right. If we think about an ICU, which is a place where the primary goal is to keep somebody from dying, often those places are quite noisy and with lots of bright lights. And we understand, or we have come to understand, that sleep is very important in promoting a person's recovery. If a child is kept constantly awake by things that are going on in their environment, that can actually make it much more difficult for them to recover psychologically as well as physically.
8: So using your King's Birthday recognition today, how do you want the healthcare system writ large to better treat trauma, not just in children but in adults as well?
17: Well, we know generally that there have been big shifts in healthcare recently, in the growing recognition about how we deliver care having an impact as much as the care itself. So what we do understand is that that actually can be very useful in promoting better psychological and physical outcomes. I would like to see that the importance of trauma-informed care, which is often what the term that's used for it, actually gets expanded so that it's something that occurs in every potentially traumatic interaction with children and adults in healthcare settings. In fact, work that we've done suggests and indicates that that can be done and that it actually promotes better outcomes.
8: And made all the more possible for your research and work over the decades. Emeritus Professor Justin Kennardy, AO, congratulations.
17: Thank you very much, Andy.
8: I'm Andy Park. 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Just search for The World Today. Overseas, and Israel has launched strikes against central and western Iran, despite a warning from US President Donald Trump that Israel should not retaliate against an Iranian attack several hours earlier. Iran fired missiles at several Israeli targets on Sunday in its first direct attack on the country since a ceasefire came into effect in April. President Trump had reportedly told Israel's Prime Minister Benjamin Netanyahu not to respond in a bid to keep peace talks with Tehran on track. Here's Bridget Fitzgerald.
18: In footage released by Iran's military, rockets blast into the sky towards northern Israel. Tehran launched the missiles in what it says was a response to Israeli strikes on the southern suburbs of the Lebanese capital, Beirut, which it says violates a ceasefire agreement. Iran's state-run news agency reported this message from the Public Relations Office of the Islamic Revolutionary Guard Corps.
19: Tonight's operation was a warning. Should these acts of aggression be repeated, the responses will be broader in scope.
18: Iran has repeatedly said any ongoing peace deal with the United States would need to extend to Lebanon, where Israel and the Iran-backed militia group Hezbollah have been locked in a conflict since March. Sunday's airstrike was Iran's first direct attack on Israel since a ceasefire was declared in April. And Israel has now responded, confirming it launched strikes across central and western Iran, despite reports the US President Donald Trump had earlier told Israeli Prime Minister Benjamin Netanyahu not to retaliate. Jennifer Gavito is a former US Deputy Assistant Secretary of State for Iran and Iraq.
20: I think it's an important reminder that, you know, if you're simply looking at military strength, Iran will continue, regardless likely of what the United States or Israel does, Iran will continue to possess some conventional capabilities that can disrupt global trade or inflict harm on certainly U.S. allies in the region, to include Israel. And I do think that that's an important reminder and reaffirms why a diplomatic solution is the only way that we are going to truly see this war come to an end.
18: With Donald Trump urging both sides to stand down, there's been recent debate over the extent of US influence over Israel. Brendan O'Connor is a professor of US politics and US foreign relations at the United States Studies Center at the University of Sydney.
21: Trump, in some ways, is facing an Israeli prime minister, I think, who on Lebanon and Iran, the popularity of those wars in Israel is around 75%, where the war in Iran is pretty unpopular in the United States, sort of generally under 40% support, which is very low for the first year of a war that the United States is involved in. So very different political circumstances, and clearly getting pushback from the Israeli Prime Minister.
18: Professor O'Connor says managing fighting between Israel and Hezbollah is making tough negotiations between the United States and Tehran all the more difficult.
21: I think the more complicating factor in this is Iran. I mean, how Iran deals with this conflict, whether it's reached a point where it feels that it doesn't have that much to lose. Its leaders have been targeted, so they're not going to feel at all safe. And they're in a position where they're just pushing because they have this capacity to halt oil supplies, and they want to support their allies in Lebanon. And they feel that there's, you know, not much to be gained from any kind of peace deal, because bombing may just occur at any time. So I think there's got to be a sort of, you know, there's a deep lack of trust on both sides in these negotiations, and that makes predicting the end of them incredibly difficult.
18: President Trump says Iran's strikes on Israel have not changed his desire to continue peace talks with Tehran.
8: Bridget Fitzgerald reporting there. Members of remote Indigenous communities across Australia are painfully aware their life expectancy rates are worsening compared to other Australians. In one Northern Territory Aboriginal community, residents there are calling for an investigation into their local death rate, which they describe as not normal. Jane Barden reports.
1: Mumbalia elder Yugawil Nancy McDinney is shocked to have lost her younger brother, Mr. McDinney, aged 50, to cancer last year.
2: I was in big shock. Too many of them, young people. I'm older than my brother, just passed away.
1: Her Borroloola Gulf of Carpentaria community of 900 is reeling because he's one of 15 people aged from their 20s to 50s who've died there from chronic health conditions and suicide within 6 months. Gadrian Hussein is Yugawil McDinney's son.
2: There's too many family, and we're all sad because we lost a lot of family in Borroloola.
1: The family feel Borroloola's NT government-run clinic doesn't provide enough health checks and prevention programs.
2: Northern Territory government, they should be helping. They should put a lot of money into the community.
1: It's a view shared by Maria Pyro, whose 51-year-old Aunt Teresa Rory died from kidney and liver failure in January.
22: It's not normal to have people just dropping dead. It's not normal. I mean, these are young people in their 40s, 30s.
1: She thinks the clinic is too overworked.
22: What I see when I go down to the clinic, the nurses and the doctors, they are so busy fixing a acute problem, you know? They don't have time to go out and do primary health. But if we have a preventative program here, we'll stop losing people.
1: Teresa Rory's brother, Keith Rory, is calling on the NT government to investigate the 15 deaths.
23: Investigation, that's what I'm chasing up. And accountability for my sister and then for the other 14.
1: The NT Health Department didn't answer the ABC's query about whether it will investigate the deaths. It provided a statement saying the Borroloola Clinic is appropriately staffed and it has run health prevention programs, including a health check week in which 80 people were checked. It says it's working with the community to improve health outcomes, and it extended condolences to the families who've lost loved ones. Federal Indigenous Australians Minister Mulindiri McCarthy says the Albanese government is working to try to improve the health of her home community of Borroloola and other Indigenous communities.
6: I'm very conscious of a number of communities that are really experiencing distress. Borroloola is certainly one of those in terms of deaths. We are just too familiar with death.
1: Nationally, the rate of avoidable Indigenous deaths has risen from 177 per 100,000 people 10 years ago to 220 now. That's more than double the whole of community average of 97. Maria Pyro says Borroloola needs urgent help.
22: We've lost 15 of our people. It's a crisis. We need help now. Not tomorrow, not next week, not when it suits the government to come down here. We want to see action now.
8: Borroloola resident Maria Pyro, she was speaking to Jane Barden. A motorbike rider has died in the Central Australian outback after a crash on the 50th anniversary Fink Desert Race. The competitor died while racing along the off-track road outside of Alice Springs. Reporter Elsie Lang is there in Alice Springs. Elsie, police and race officials have spoken. What did they say?
24: So this morning we heard from Anthony Yoffa, the president of the Fink Desert Race, alongside emergency services, including St John's Ambulance and police, about the crash that occurred yesterday. We actually didn't learn a lot about who the rider was and many of the circumstances of the crash, just because the police said that investigation was ongoing and they couldn't share any details as yet. What we do know is that the bike rider crashed around 12:40 p.m., which is, the bikes take off at 12 o'clock in the afternoon at 12 noon. So it would have happened very early in that rider's race. We also know that it didn't happen on the track itself. It happened off the track, which meant that the riders could continue behind him and continue racing to the halfway point, which is Apatula, 230 kilometres down the dirt road. We also heard that police rendered CPR at the scene. However, the driver died at the scene, and they said that the coronial process will happen now, and until that happens, we won't have many more answers. And Fink also spoke about the minutes silence they held this morning at Petula ahead of the cars taking off back to Alice Springs.
25: There's been a minute silence before the car section this morning in respect of the deceased and his family. And then tonight at presentation night, we will recognise the competitor, as I'm sure everyone in the audience will.
24: And that was Think Race Director Anthony Yoffa there, talking about the minutes of silence that they held ahead of the cars taking off this morning. We also know that the bikes will, before they take off at 12 o'clock today, back to Alice Springs to the start-finish line, they'll also have an opportunity to pull out of the race if they're now not feeling confident following this tragic crash.
8: And Elsie, has the death affected the race at large?
24: No, well, the race has continued today, and Anthony Yoffa, race director, this morning said that he was confident it wouldn't impact the race going forward, but the bikes would take off again at noon today. We've already had the winner of the cars come across the line just about 2 hours ago, Travis Robinson, who actually won last year. He was the 2025 King of the Desert, so two-time winner, and now says he's going to retire. So it's a strange day here, usually one filled with jubilation, but when a tragic thing like this happens, that whole tone of the event sort of changes a little bit.
8: That's Elsie Lang. I spoke to her a short time before the race began in Alice Springs. Scammers impersonating Chinese officials have fleeced millions of dollars from Australians and international students from China. It's prompted the ACCC to launch an awareness campaign about these so-called Chinese authority scams. But consumer advocates say further protections are needed. Charmaine Manuel has the story.
0: It started with a phone call and led to Justin losing his life savings. We aren't using Justin's surname to protect his identity. In December, Justin received a call from someone claiming to be from the Australian consulate in Hong Kong. He says the caller told him a phone number under his name had been used to send scam messages to Australians.
3: They claim that this may impact my S6 and entry into China, and it may impact my passport.
0: Justin says he was transferred to what he believed was the Shanghai Police Department and told he'd been linked to a much more serious crime, money laundering.
3: The way that they taught you is very controlling, very authoritarian.
0: Over a Teams call, Justin was shown a number of documents, including what the caller alleged says he was transferred to what he believed was the Shanghai Police Department and told he'd been linked to a much more serious crime, money laundering.
3: The way that they taught you is very controlling, very authoritarian.
0: Over a Teams call, Justin was shown a number of documents, including what the caller alleged was an arrest warrant cited by the ABC, which said Australian agencies, including ASIO and the AFP, were cooperating with Shanghai police.
3: I think it is a mixed feeling of fear, shock, and also confused and sceptical, because I was wondering how this kind of thing could happen. They asked me to stay on Microsoft Teams, and you have just literally have to turn on your cameras all day, even you're sleeping, because they need to report to them every 3 hours.
0: Over 7 days, he was told to make multiple transactions totaling nearly $140,000 and then realised it was a scam, reporting it to his bank and

0: police.
1: I just feel very horrible because I have transferred all the money to them and so far I lost all the money.
0: Last year, New South Wales police arrested a 24-year-old Chinese national in Sydney following reports of authority scams targeting international students. She was extradited to Queensland. Police alleged the victim was threatened with deportation and coerced into handing over money and setting up bank accounts. The matter is now before the courts.
2: We are seeing scammers utilising both technology and psychology incredibly effectively to trap their victims in this crime.
0: That's Katrina Lowe, the deputy chair of the Australian Competition and Consumer Commission. She says there have been reports of authority scams for years and they're becoming increasingly sophisticated.
2: So we have heard reports, not the majority of reports, it's important to say, but some of the reports do include a suggestion that part of the scam gang has appeared in person in a uniform.
0: The ACCC Scam Watch site received more than 1,200 reports of Chinese authority scams last year, prompting the launch of a new awareness campaign.
3: Scammers say,
4: you are in serious trouble.
3: They might say, you unintentionally

0: Duncan from the Consumer Action Law Centre argues Australian protections aren't keeping pace with scammer sophistication.
1: There should be red flags, there should be warnings, there should be a human intercepting and calling Justin and verifying that he wants to make the transaction.
0: Last year, the federal government established a scam prevention framework and has announced plans to automatically reimburse scam victims with verified losses up to $3,000. Working with his bank, Justin has recovered $30,000. He's determined to keep fighting for the remainder he lost and is urging other victims to come forward too.
2: Charmaine Manuel there. And that's all from the World Today team this Monday. Thanks for your company. Hope you can join me at the same time tomorrow. I'm Andy Park. Have a great day.

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0: Sonia and Jules for Breakfast.
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3: Are there any men in the Knitting Natters groups?
4: There are. They are a minority. But interestingly, there's a thing called the boyfriend curse. Knit your boyfriend a jumper,
3: yes,
4: and he won't be your husband.
3: Oh. So what did you think when your girlfriend handed you a hand-knitted jumper? Did you think, ooh, this is getting serious?
5: Yes, that curse doesn't work because he's still stuck with me 40-odd years later.
0: Joe Laverty.
6: Hello, it is 12:30. Actually, hearing that reminds me I have an important declaration to make. For the last couple of weeks, I've been, I think, pointing the finger at a family member for stealing my crochet hook. I don't know if you've heard me say that. It's gone missing. I think I know who it is. I've been saying, anyway, I just found it. in a completely different ball of wool that I was using. I kept searching on one side of the couch where I thought I'd last had it. Turns out it was on the other side of the couch in something else that I was crocheting. So I apologise unreservedly. Happy birthday to King Charles. Thanks for the public holiday, Kingo. If you're listening to Deb Tribe's Saturday Breakfast Show, you'll know that it's not actually his birthday today. No, his birthday is actually in November. So if you didn't send him a card yet, don't worry, you've still got time. And it's a beautiful winter's day to have a public holiday and lots to keep you company over the next few hours. I have a double pass to see some comedy at Adelaide Cabaret Festival, so you'll have your chance to be the recipient of that double pass in half an hour from now, an hour from now actually. So stay with me for that. And on your News of the Day panel, have you thought about how the wrapping up of all the paperwork after your life, all the stuff from your life, all the paperwork once you've died. Have you done the things that need to be done to organise that? And I'm not just talking about your will. I'm talking about the password for your laptop, a list of all the subscriptions you have that need to be cancelled, all those annoying little paperwork trails that will take someone else ages to figure out, but you could probably spend half an hour today and jot it down. And I ask, it is on our News of the Day panel because The Age has an article saying, the finer paper trail, how to make your executor's job easier. We'll be talking about that, whether or not your paperwork's in order. And on that note, if you've started downsizing or you've been in a position where you have to organise someone else's worldly possessions, how did you manage that? I suppose you don't really think about it until you're in a position where you go, okay, we're leaving a big home, we're going into a smaller place, everything that we own, we really love, might even be relatively new, might have been pretty expensive. So how do you manage that? Did you have a procession of people lining up to inherit things like artwork or furnishings or appliances? And so how did you decide what people got? Or maybe there were some things that you there was tremendous value. It might have been sentimental value. It might have been financial value, but no one wanted it. And then what did you do with it? And these are the things I'd like to talk to you about today on 0467 922 891. That's my text number, my telephone number, 1300 222 891. It's 25 to 1.

0: and it just looks like a lovely, bright blue sky outside, some very pretty clouds around the place, and very different to the squally storms and wind gusts of last week. The coast took a battering during the storm surge last week, and now the calm has returned, and if you go to certain beaches, you can just see how much damage has been done. One of the casualties is the prominent life-saving tower by the Semaphore Jetty, which looks to have been undermined. The tower has been hit before. In June last year, the Port Adelaide Enfield Council Mayor Bone spoke to Spence Denny about the damage the tower sustained in those storms, and here we are again, Claire Bone.
1: Here we are again, that's right. Isn't it funny, when we get to winter we have storms, who would have thought?
0: Yeah, and I mean, I suppose a lot of people might not be walking past some of these sites to see the damage that's done, but damage has been done nonetheless. So what's happened to the surf life-saving tower?
1: Yeah, that's right. I went for a walk yesterday. We actually had beautiful coastal sounds from West Beach, Henley, Grange and Semaphore, the city of Charles Sturt and Port Adelaide Enfield joined together to put on a lovely music sort of festival that you could walk along. And so I went and did that yesterday and took the beach way, and there's certainly quite a bit of erosion, but the dunes have done all the job that they had to do with all the plantings and time that we've spent making sure that they're there to protect the foreshore. So that was really good to see, although there certainly is some erosion that's occurred. And then we got to the surf life-saving tower, and the team have now shoved a whole lot of extra sand there. They've reinforced the underneath the concrete footings. But I checked with the team and they said everything's fine. The update last year was, yes, it does look severe, but it is not undermined. Actually, it's all very safe, but we are working alongside you, and that work continues to make sure that we can find a better long-term solution than shoving sand every single time that it starts to erode.
0: Yeah, it's a bit of a stopgap measure, isn't it? So it looks bad, but it's not as bad as it looks.
1: That's right. Yeah, and the team went down immediately after they've fixed it all up, put a whole lot of sand there. We've been chatting with the Surf Life Saving Club at Semaphore to make sure that they're well aware of what's going on. So work will continue, though. We're aware that a longer-term solution certainly has to be put in place, but they haven't quite worked out what the best one is yet.
0: When you say they went and just shoved some sand under there, what does that mean? Like you took your bucket and spade and you started putting sand there? Is that what happened?
1: No, the team went out and made sure it was compacted well. It certainly was quite eroded, as you would have seen from any images that were floating around social media. So they definitely needed to do a good job of making sure that it was compacted well. And hopefully when we have the next storm that comes through, it'll do exactly the same job as it did before, which was protect the Semaphore Water Tower and all of those dunes that are there protecting the foreshore.
0: Do they have machinery that they do it to compact it nice and tight? How does that work?
1: I'm actually not sure. That's a really good question. I imagine they would have used some small machinery in there, but I'm not sure of that one, but I'll have to find out that next time.
0: Intriguing, because in my head they do have bucket and spade and they're maybe using their foot to stamp it in, but surely that's not the way it's done. There's got to be a better way.
1: I'm sure there is.
0: In terms of long-term planning, they're thinking about it. Are there any ideas that you're aware of yet on how to make it so that this isn't a yearly occurrence or even a monthly occurrence in some cases?
1: Yeah, they're exploring a few options. One is potentially getting some sandbags and making sure that they're there to be able to keep that strength in the current location. Another is actually relocating this surf life-saving tower and working out what is the best location for it to ensure that it's being used to its best use during summer as well, so that it's the most convenient for the Semaphore Surf Life-Saving Club. So we'll certainly need to keep exploring that. They're big decisions that need to be made with costly budgets, so we want to make sure we get that one right.
0: Well, thanks for your time today, Mayor. And what are you going to be doing with your public holiday off? Obviously not really off, because you're on the radio talking about council stuff.
1: We're always on duty, but I'm actually in the Blair National Park on a bushwalk with my family and my nephews, and it's absolutely glorious. I haven't been here for a few years, so it's just lovely to see another part of the world out here.
0: Oh, well, thanks for taking our call. Sorry to interrupt your lovely bushwalk, but I appreciate your time.
1: My pleasure. Thanks, Joe.
0: Bye-bye. Claire Bone, the Mayor of Port Adelaide Enfield Council on 891 ABC Adelaide. It is about 20 to 1. And I would like to know from you about clearing out your stuff. Have you had to clear out maybe your house, maybe someone else's house? And there's lots of reasons why you might be doing this. My friend Eddie, I think he's just having a bit of a tidy up, to be honest. So he's tidying up his house and he has an

excellent book collection. He has an excellent art collection. And I was having a look around at some of the art, and he was showing me his special fondness for art from Broken Hill, which is where he and his wife are from. And all the art will go to his two daughters, but he was also saying, and my daughters don't like that one, and they don't like that one. And so these are pieces that obviously he and Margaret loved enough to collect it and put it on the walls. But his daughters, not so much. And Eddie's not alone here. I wonder whether or not you've gone, but this is just, why wouldn't you love this? This is so special. This is from a time and a place, and I've carried it with me all over the world, and I've had it for decades, and no one wants it. If this has happened to you, let me know. What was the thing? What did you do with the thing? 0467 922 891, and my telephone number 1300 222 891. ABC Adelaide, you're with Joe Laverty.

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0: And you will, of course, heard the news that former Australian of the Year and pioneering cancer researcher Professor Richard Scolia has died after a fight with brain cancer. He and Professor Georgina Long were joint 2024 Australians of their year for their incredible work together in the field of melanoma treatment. And following that win, they spoke to Sonia and Jules for 891 Breakfast.
2: Well, there is no doubt that you two have been making a huge difference on a number of levels. I mean, your body of work around melanoma is phenomenal. Professor Richard Scolia, I know a lot of people would be keen to know how you're doing at the moment.
7: Yeah, about a year ago I was in Poland and had a seizure, and it turned out it was related to an incurable, nasty subtype of brain cancer. And Georgina put on the table, do we want to move forward with a treatment plan using combined immunotherapy before my tumour was debulked, and this had never been tried before in brain cancer, and it seemed worth a crack. So we went down that path, and so far, so good.
8: Georgina, I mean, what's it been like for you? I mean, obviously you're a world leader when it comes to melanoma research and treatment, but to save someone's life who you know and love, what's been that experience like for you?
9: It's been incredibly gratifying to be able to do something for a person, but more importantly, to be able to apply what we've known and worked on in melanoma. And the next part really is publishing the work and making sure that we can get a clinical trial up and running so that we can really test the science more widely. It's been, for our whole team and internationally, using the melanoma science, we're very proud of what we've achieved. And just to put it in context, actually, for your listeners, the survival rates in advanced melanoma were dismal 10, 15 years ago. I mean, it was less than 5% if the melanoma had spread around the body. Now we're curing more than 50% of patients, but it's built on research over many decades on the immune system to come up with something that was quite novel to be able to give hope. Hope is what is really important here.
2: What do you see as the future for melanoma treatment, Richard, given the work that you've been doing?
7: Well, I think number one is prevention is better than cure. So following the SunSmart rules has got to be number one. We want to do ourselves out of a job and stop melanoma from happening. The other important thing to highlight is that 95% of them are cured when they're detected. And if you detect it early, that's what will happen.
0: Vale Professor Richard Scolia, and he and Professor Georgina Long speaking to Sonia and Jules for 891 Breakfast. That was after their joint 2024 Australians of the Year win. And if you've had a look at the ABC News website today, you'll see that there is an open letter that has been published. He said it was to be released following his death, and so it has been. It's a beautiful letter. He writes it knowing that he's going to die. And it's not too long. It's a good read. I'll share just a little bit of it for you. The full letter is actually on ABC News website if you want to go and have a look. And it was also intended to be published for the public. So it starts, "My fellow Australians, I pen this letter as a final goodbye to all of those I have had the immense privilege of loving, sharing life's adventures with, working alongside, and meeting during what can only be described as a life filled with happiness, opportunity, optimism, and passion. My intention is for this letter to be published upon my passing as my final farewell. I've spent the last 3 years being open and honest about my journey with glioblastoma, or brain cancer, in part to be transparent about what cancer patients and their families go through, and in part to provide

provide hope and inspiration that we can and should continue to push boundaries to propel the cancer field forward. And it does go on. It's a really lovely letter if you want to go and check it out onto the ABC News website. And while we're talking about it's not all things death, but a few topics that we're talking about, whether or not your paperwork is in order, which happens to coincide with an article which is on The Age today about making sure all your paperwork's in order, not just the obvious stuff, but all of it. And also what you do with the stuff when you're gone. And maybe you're not gone yet, but you're downsizing or you have choices to make about where you want some of your precious things to go. So, and maybe you've written a letter. Have you considered writing a letter? Maybe even writing a letter to be read, not after you die, but maybe you're on a decline and you want to write something while you're feeling pretty well and robust, and perhaps something that you would love to leave for your loved ones. All these things I would love to talk to you about. You can text me on 0467 922 891 and my telephone number 1300 222 891. We are also talking about some of these topics on the News of the Day panel, which is going to be with you after the 1 o'clock news, particularly around the end of life paperwork, because that does come from the news. It's from an article in The Age. We'll also be talking about housing affordability. You'll be hearing in the news now that it's now more affordable to buy a home in London and New York than it is in Adelaide, which has been described as impossibly unaffordable. And if you're looking for a home right now, maybe you're downsizing, maybe your young people in your life are trying to find somewhere to live, you'll know exactly how hard it is to get into the market at the moment. So let me know your thoughts on just about anything. You can call me 1300 222 891. This is ABC Adelaide, your afternoon's program with Joe Laverty.

0: the Cars, just what I needed. Thank you to my text. You said, great tune. 1046792891. You're welcome. 5 minutes away from the latest in the news. If you're listening to The World Today, you will have heard that there's a new scam going around, the Chinese authority scam. There's some comedy, famous Joe Lysaght, on scammers and how to deal with them.
1: A friend of mine was looking for somewhere to live in London. He found somewhere on Gumtree that looked kind of promising, did a bit of emailing back and forth, realised pretty quickly this is probably a scam. And so he sent all the emails that he'd done already over to me and just did the subject heading, do your absolute worst. The girl called Gemma, who was supposedly advertising this property, I sent her a fresh email. I said, hello, Gemma. I'm contacting you regarding the apartment listed on Gumtree. I'm interested in a viewing and wanted to arrange. Regards, Joe Lysaght. Used my own name on this one. I got a reply. Hello, Mr. Joe. The flat is situation in the London borough of Islington, a beautiful area with park and facilities. I had a look on Google Maps for the nearest facilities. They are Pentonville Prison. In order to do the viewing, I would need to come to you from my residence in Stockholm. This is obviously very expensive for me, so I need assurance that you are interested and have available funding. I need you to pay a deposit of $220, which you will have returned to you immediately on viewing. This is to be arranged by my trusted partner, moneytoindia.eu. Nothing suspicious about that. I will also need your current address to send documentation to. Please contact me to arrange. Thanks, Gemma. So I just turn the weirdness up just a little notch. Said, hi, Gemma. Thanks for your speedy reply. What a coincidence that you are in Stockholm. I am on holiday there right now. I wasn't, of course. I was in my garden in Birmingham having a glass of Prosecco. Let's meet and discuss and arrange the viewing. My current address is 118 New Oxford Street, London, WC1A 1HL. That is the address of a Dorothy Perkins. Regards, Joe Lysaght. She replied, Mr. Joe, I am not currently in Stockholm, actually, but I'm on business for the next 3 weeks in Berlin. The best way to secure a viewing is to pay the deposit using moneytoindia.eu. Thank you, Gemma. So I just turn the weirdness up just another little notch. Guten Tag, Frau Gemma! That is so crazy! I just booked a holiday to Berlin next week. Where are you staying? I can't wait to meet you. I also booked Ich weiß, das ist ein Betrug, which is German for I know this is a scam. Thanks, Joe. She didn't spot it. She said, Mr. Joe, I will be very busy in Berlin and will not be able to see you. You must pay the deposit or I cannot secure the viewing. Thank you, Gemma. So I left it another couple of days and I just sent, Gemma, I'm here. Where are you? I have been to Berlin about a year or so ago, so I attached a picture of me from that holiday at Potsdamer Platz just to give it a sense of realism, you know. Put the willies up her. Mr. Joe, I'm no longer in Berlin on business. If you would like a viewing, you need to pay the deposit. I'm happy to reduce to $200 through my trusted partners at moneytoindia.eu, Gemma. So I replied, Gemma, what a pity. I'm here all alone. And I realised I don't know what you look like, so I've just been shouting Gemma for an hour. I suppose I will have to pay the deposit. I hope you don't mind, but I have an old friend who works at the FBI, and I'm just going to ask him to do a quick check to make sure this isn't a scam. Thanks, Joe. Pretty quick reply to that one. Mr. Joe, the property is no longer available, sadly, so the check will not be necessary. Please confirm you've received this. I didn't reply. Got another one. Mr. Joe, did you receive my last email? The property's... To be honest, I've got quite a few of these. Some are quite manic, like in bold, this kind of thing. So I really panic, like, Mr. Joe, property no longer available. I left it another couple of days, and then I replied. Frau Gemma. In order to secure cancellation of FBI check, I need you to pay me deposit.
0: I just don't like it. Oh, scammers are everywhere. I actually noticed I was at Mass and they have a newsletter that you can read. And there in one of the pages was apparently a lot of the parishioners being targeted by scammers. And so just a reminder from the church, if don't pay, the church is not asking you for money in that way. Sure, with the collection plates going around, not for you to click a link and follow links all over the place. So beware of scammers. It is just about time to go to the news. I've been looking at the ABC News on TV and having a look at the huge numbers of people going to the MCG for the big freeze footy match with the Magpies and the Demons, which we will be taking you to live at 2 o'clock this afternoon on 891 ABC Adelaide. And the place is awash with those blue beanies, the big freeze beanies, fighting motor neuron disease and really pushed by Neil Danaher. This was his thing. And they questioned, oh, should we still go ahead with it? And the answer was, yes, we absolutely should. And the popularity of the beanie, it's absolutely massive. So we are going to be going to that at 2 o'clock, just so you know. If you'd like to stay listening to ABC Radio, make sure you've got the ABC Listen app and you'll be able to find your programs there. It's time for the news. It's 1 o'clock.
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4: Good afternoon, Richard Davies with ABC News. Buildings have collapsed and tsunami alerts have been issued after a powerful 7.8 magnitude earthquake hit the Philippines. Southeast Asia correspondent Tim Swanston has more.
5: There has been quite some significant damage to certain buildings there in the south of Mindanao. There's no immediate reports of casualties at this stage. That tsunami warning does cover quite a large swath of Southeast Asia. Of course, Philippines is the area of most concern. There's evacuations taking part in the southern part of Mindanao, of course, but there's been tsunami warnings that have also been issued for Indonesia. The north there in North Sulawesi in particular will be most of concern, but those tsunami warnings have also been issued for Malaysia.
4: The state opposition says it's concerned children aren't being seen within clinically acceptable timeframes at the Women's and Children's Hospital. It says only one in two children needing urgent care were seen on time last year. Liberal MP Jack Batty says transparency around the cost of the new Women's and Children's Hospital is also needed.
6: If we don't get the new Women's and Children's Hospital back on track, if we don't get some clarity on the timeline and the budget, I'm very concerned what that will mean for the ongoing viability of the state's premier children's hospital.
4: And Health Minister Blair Boyer says an increase in the complexity of children's illnesses could be contributing to a rise in wait times.
7: With children, I don't know what is driving that, but that's the advice I've got from the acting chief executive this morning of the Women's and Children's Hospital, and that's not the first time I've heard it, is that the complexity of things that kids are presenting to the ED has gone up over time.
4: A state funeral will be held to honour renowned pathologist Richard Scollier, who's died after a lengthy battle with brain cancer. Jack McKay reports.
8: The former Australian of the Year was a pioneer in melanoma research and made global headlines when he underwent a world-first treatment for his tumour. He fought the aggressive brain cancer for almost 3 years, defying terrible survival odds. Anthony Albanese has paid tribute to Professor Scollier, describing him as an inspiration. The Prime Minister says he's offered Professor Scollier's family a state funeral, which they've accepted.
9: Professor Scollier walked his uncertain path, as he called it, with courage, determination and grace.
8: Governor-General Sam Mostyn has remembered Professor Scollier as an extraordinary Australian.
4: South Australian criminal barrister Mari Shaw has been added to the Order of Australia General Division for significant service to the law and community. Ms. Shaw also founded a program for at-risk youth in 2005, which teaches life skills through the formation of an ice hockey team. Mari Shaw told 891 ABC Adelaide programs like these could prevent children from re-entering the justice system.
10: If you effectively, we the community, we do care about them and we will support them to go on a positive path.
4: Australia's peak body for spearfishing is calling for stronger safety education following a series of fatal shark attacks involving divers. Three spearfishers have been killed in shark attacks in the past 3 weeks. Graham Henderson from the Australian Underwater Federation says recreational spearfishers are often uneducated about the risks.
11: They really need to join a club, gather experience from like-minded people who are really well experienced in spearfishing and protecting themselves and doing things safely. The more they get exposed to that, the better spearfishermen they'll be and the safer they'll be.
4: Australian actor Rose Byrne has missed out on a Tony Award for Best Actress in a play for her role in Fallen Angels. The award has gone to Leslie Manville for her acclaimed Broadway debut in Oedipus. Cats, The Jellicle Ball, which reimagines the 1980s classic feline musical as a celebration of queer ballroom culture, has won for Best Direction of a Musical. And a revival of Death of a Salesman has picked up a swathe of trophies, as has musical comedy Schmigadoon. And briefly, Nelly Korda has won the Women's US Golf Open. The world number one just managed to hold a short par putt off the 18th green to finish on 8 under par and secure the title in Los Angeles. Grace Kim and Karis Davidson were the best of the Australians, both finishing tied for 22nd place on 2 over par. South Australia's weather mostly dry and sunny throughout, a top of 18 for Port Lincoln, 19 in Port Pirie, 17 in Renmark and Mount Gambier, Broken Hill 19. Adelaide, a sunny afternoon, also 19 degrees. It's currently 17. Tomorrow, partly cloudy with a possible shower and 20. ABC News.
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13: 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Mm. So there is so much technology involved.
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14: Surely if we spend all this time debating whether or not we should go to war, then the element of speed is lost, right?
15: Well, that's one argument that makes sense in a way. You don't want parliaments to bog down debating these issues if we're under immediate threat. But, of course, we're not always under immediate threat.
2: Joe Laverty.
14: It is 1:05. Have you ever had to clear a house out? Whether it's your own, whether it's for a loved one, and there's lots of reasons why we might do this. But how do you decide the stuff to keep, the stuff that you want to give away, and who is going to get said stuff? My Nan, she's moving out of a unit that she has in Mount Barker, and she's going into a smaller room in a new establishment. So we're going through the things that she cannot take with her, the pot plants, the very comfortable but reasonably bulky lounge that's a pull-out sofa bed. And my grandfather was an excellent wood turner, and he has walls, a wall full of artisan bowls, some of them prize-winning. They're spectacular. That one, a lot of people argue over in our family, in the politest of ways, and it's been, I think, sorted in a very civilized way. You put your name on a piece of paper and you put the piece of paper in the bowl that you would like when it's time to distribute the things, which should make it easier, except when you get two names in the one bowl and then in such a small family, fisticuffs. No fisticuffs. There's just one way to organize such things. Have you got something like that in your family? Maybe it's you who's organizing something and you go, this requires a system. What is the system? 0467 922 891. I would love to hear from you, and you can give me a call. You can text as well, 0467 922 891. My phone number, 1300 222 891.
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14: And you are joined by Libby Traynor-Parker, performer, MC, comedian. Hello.
16: Hello. It's so good to be here. It's
14: very good to have you here. And your new book, it's published.
16: It's published. It hasn't hit shelves yet, but it arrived at my house. It's so beautiful, Jo.
14: Yeah. Well,
16: it's
14: you've beautiful. Worked so hard on this. I'm looking forward to having my own copy, reading it, for reviewing free. It with you, and then giving it away
16: on air,
14: so it'll need to be signed. And Alex Ward, AM barrister and former president of the Law Council, hello.
17: Hello, Joe. Thanks for having me on, mate.
14: Do you also have a book that you have written?
17: No, I don't.
14: Why? What else are you
17: it's
14: doing with your life?
17: It's on my to-do list. It's on my to-do.
14: Is it? What would
17: I've
14: you write
17: three
14: about?
17: Three jobs. I can't. Well, I have actually got the first page of a book about whaling at Victor Harbour.
16: Oh, I love that.
14: You're writing a book about whaling.
17: Well, I've written one page.
16: One page.
17: I've written one page.
16: Well, but that's how it starts.
17: Small steps.
16: Yeah, absolutely.
17: But what's your new book?
16: So it's called A Common Misconception, and it is about grief, pregnancy, loss and infertility, but it's told from life experience. But it'll also give you some cathartic giggles if you're going through a hard time.
14: Yeah. What's your whale book about?
17: Okay. It's
16: also
17: all happy.
16: Some cathartic giggles.
17: It's good holiday reading, but you know.
14: Why? What? I want to know more about this whale book.
17: Well, they had the whaling. So, okay, when South Australia was invented, as it was, One of the first industries, actually the only industry to make money was whaling. So wow. The South Australian company had a whaling station down at, I don't want to give it away. Whales will be harmed in the making of this story.
0: Well, everybody's already warning at the front, I hope.
17: Yeah, but no, that's what they did. So they had their own, and things happened. It was an interesting time.
0: Mm. Yeah, it would have been, but you've only got one page in so
17: yeah,
0: far.
17: Yeah, but I know it's all up here.
0: Okay.
16: I think there's going to be pre-orders coming in for that because yeah. That's fascinating.
17: When Westpac in the ATO allow me to stop working, then I'll spend time writing the rest of the book.
0: And people stop demanding interviews of your time.
17: Oh, no, I'm always happy for that.
0: Let's go on to our very first topic. I mean, it's a topic of interest that has been for the longest time, and it's about housing in Adelaide, which is now it's impossibly unaffordable, apparently. It's less affordable than London and New York. So it's cheaper to buy places over in those big cities than it is in Adelaide. Forbes Australia is reporting that houses in Adelaide are the eighth least affordable city among 94 cities in eight major economies. And that's from data from Demographia International Housing Affordability 2026 report. On 891 Breakfast with Sonia and Jules, they spoke to State Opposition Housing Minister Josh Teague, who said the government, the SA government, should do more, including dropping stamp duty for first home buyers, regardless of the age of the house.
18: To give that stamp duty relief to first home buyers on existing builds. And that's something they could do easily. But unfortunately, State Labor is addicted to its tax revenue.
0: Chris Picton, Minister for State Development, replied saying that dropping the stamp duty for first home buyers would increase house prices.
19: Completely need more supply, and that's why we are focused on doing that. We've got new budget measures coming in, more rent to buy houses, more growth funds to unlock additional housing.
0: Now, interestingly, I've got two reasonably sceptical faces here. Libby Traynor-Parker, does Adelaide housing affordability impact you?
16: Yeah, because I haven't bought one, and I probably will never. I'm going to just move to New York finally and seek fame and fortune over there. It's ridiculous. And that makes me really sad because the best thing about Adelaide is that it is affordable and beautiful and just a great place to bring up kids and to live and you know, achieve all the things that you need to achieve. And I think that it's awful that people can't afford to buy houses. Mm.
0: And you don't think you'll ever be able to afford?
16: Probably not. If
17: you get that book out in the you got the book sitting in boxes at home.
16: Nothing makes you get really rich like mate. Writing a book.
0: That's right. Have you got any plan at all? Are you trying to save for a house?
16: Yeah,
0: that's
16: yeah,
0: just
16: yeah. We absolutely are. But you know the fact that you need, you know, about $70,000 as a deposit now just because of how it's going. It's, yeah, we're trying. Yeah, we're doing the best we can, but we all are also paying rent. So it's hard and it's such a cycle. You know, you say to the bank, look, I can show you that I can pay a mortgage because I pay my rent every week. And they're like, yeah, but how about you save $70,000 at the same time? Like, yeah, yes. But I'm busy paying my rent and somebody else's mortgage.
0: And the rental
16: sense.
0: Market is fierce. Mm. Happily, you've got a rental property now, but a friend of mine is looking for a rental property and they go and they said there were like 80 groups trying to look at the same one property. Alex Ward, your thoughts on housing affordability
17: in Adelaide? Yeah, it's interesting looking at that list of places like Vancouver, which is a beautiful city. I didn't think that's second after Sydney, but Sydney's well ahead. What we don't have in Adelaide is, and this we knew this in COVID, is the high density. So it might be a slightly false point because a lot of the people who live in expensive Sydney will live in high density housing, multi-storey stuff, and they're in a small part of that. So their money's buying them a lot less. Because we tend to live in houses. That's why we didn't have such a bad COVID, because people live in the house. Now the high density is coming in. Every time I go into the city, where'd that building come from?
0: Yeah. Yeah.
17: They're popping up. So that might not be the case forever. But it might be the case that I'm interested if your mother's, that's where you do see it in houses. All the developments at Mount Park, your auntie, sorry.
0: Oh, my Nan. Yes.
17: So if Nan's moving from a small house, which downsized from Mount Barker, how on earth could she do that? She's moving into a one-room house. Because the new developments there are very small houses, yes, but in this queer way where you've got the house and the fence and the next house and the fence, there's no room for a tree or things like that. So you do see a lot of that high-density stuff coming out, but there does seem to be a dislike of the idea of high-rise for housing. But I don't know. I mean, you get eastern suburbs, a two-bedroom apartment, now in the order of $700,000. Crazy.
14: It was only a few months ago that the state government said that they're going to bring back the missing middle housing, which especially closer to the city where people actually want to live, making it possible that
17: Keswick?
14: You can... perhaps.
17: The army barracks?
14: Yes.
17: Well, where's the land? That's the...
14: Well, I think there's. I think it's changing some of the zoning rules so that you can have, rather than you're only allowed single home dwellings, to be allow a double-storey place, maybe a triple-storey place.
17: What you do see people now is selling off the backyard of a house. So you have a house at the front by the road and then, there's another house behind it. So that's filling in the blocks.
14: And some of those properties are absolutely massive, so huge that it can comfortably accommodate two homes.
16: Building on those beautiful market gardens that used to be there as well, you know, when you have the big house with the home, you know, what do they call it, like the big bungalow kind of houses and market gardens in the background, and backyard, and they're building on those and subdividing that, which is, it's sad, but, you know, it's also, I guess, progress.
14: I suppose so. So you can join this conversation at home if you like on 0467 922 891. The housing affordability aspect, and there are ideas to reduce stamp duty for first home buyers, which would of course be on top of the federal government's first home buyer scheme. But I saw you sort of.
17: Joe, you did. Well, I can't sort of think if you said we're going to take $40,000 off the price as a hidden cost of the price. I don't see how that makes them more expensive.
16: Yeah,
17: I didn't know. I mean, I'm not pushing anyone's barrow, but this didn't make.
14: How would removing stamp duty make properties more expensive?
17: Yes,
14: because you increase demand, so people have more
17: demand's
14: money.
17: There.
14: Demand's already
17: still there.
14: Right. Yeah. But if you no longer Libby had to pay for stamp duty, saving up for that particular aspect, you might be able to go into the market much sooner, right?
16: That'd be nice, thanks.
14: You and everybody else who has.
16: And so they'd push up the price.
14: And so you've got a lot more people who now go, oh, we've got the money, let's go.
16: How about a freeze on it then?
14: Yeah. Well, brighter minds than ours will be working on it. But the stamp duty and even with the first home buyer scheme, which is where the federal government has they go guarantor and you only have to have a 5% deposit if you're a first home buyer. It's been months since that was brought in, and they found that indeed it drove some of those prices up. So it has to be balanced somehow. You can't just go, yes, go stamp duty removed, go and
16: think about, there's a lot of these new housing estates coming out, and a lot of them are being put on where housing trust has been. And I was speaking to a young person. I work with some teenagers sometimes, and one of them was very concerned about the fact that she won't be able to have a house with her family because there's going to be fewer housing trust houses. She's like, where can I go? I'll have to move schools because they'll push us further out because they're building all of these, you know, matching houses.
17: Yeah. Yes.
16: And she was really quite devastated.
17: They are out there now. So she's okay. Yes. She wasn't in Blythe or Balaclava.
16: Yeah.
17: There are those houses there being built. I guess it's the bigger places. How many are there? I'm not quite so sure. But you just, and this will make the sort of people who love to have the heritage kept, pull them down and build six houses where there's one at the minute.
14: We're getting texts on this on 0467 922 891. Housing greed and profiteering, is this a self-regulating free market economy? What an evil self-serving mob we have become, says this text. Phil in Adelaide says, job seeker with full rent rebate is just under $500 a week. So social housing needs to be $150 per week, says Phil. And another text says, hi Adelaide, house prices were unavoidable. It's an amazing place to live. And everybody suddenly discovered that.
16: Who told them?
14: The rent-to-buy scheme as well, which was something which was mentioned by Chris Picton, Minister for State Development. It sounds like a wonderful thing. And for those who can get it, it really is. You apply for a rental with the idea that you will be able to purchase the property in the fullness of time with special provisions and so on. The popularity of this for first home buyers, as you can imagine, is staggering, absolutely staggering. And I have a family member who has become a finalist quite a few times, sort of like a lotto situation going on, seven times.
17: Yeah.
14: So she's still waiting and waiting and waiting.
17: What's the number? Like, is there 100 properties which are suppliers, or
14: I think there's we looked into it. There've been 2,000 or so of these rent-to-buy places. In it's not a small number, but there'll be so many more people who are looking into it than that. Mm. You can join this conversation on 0467 922 891. It's 1:20. The King's Birthday Honours List was announced this morning, with 948 Australians receiving honours for everything from services to science and medicine and basketball. And Alex Ward, you are an AM, so what do these honours mean for you? Can you tell me about the system of you getting the AM and how you found out and what it's meant for you?
17: Okay, well, give us a minute, because it's a longish and, as in my life, chaotic story.
16: It's a good story.
14: I'm already in. We're in.
17: I had been subject to a very successful scam, which ruined all the computers in our chambers, because it looked very good. I got it. So one day I got a call from the Governor General's office, and it's nothing new to me. No, it's entirely new to me. I don't get calls from the Governor General's office. I got a call. Hi. Hey, I'm from the Governor General's office. Why didn't you respond to our award? I said, what are you talking about? Ha ha, what are you talking about? And so we worked out what the address was, and of course went back to my junk email, and there it was, that I got this, and thought, anyone this English second language, you know, out of some sort of foreign country scam. I just hit the, having been scammed successfully by a much better fraudster, I just hit the junk button. And when they followed it up, come on, mate.
14: Delete again.
17: Delete again.
14: Block, delete, so report.
17: So the very nice young lady explained that to me. And I said, why? And she said, I thought it was a scam. And she said, oh, yeah, we get that all the time. Mm. I said, well, why didn't you change it then? Why didn't you sort of improve? Yeah, had you I wasn't too mean to her. You don't be mean to the person who's being kind to you. But I said, had you sent me a letter, I would have gone out, checked the letters in the letterbox, hadn't seen that letter, I would have just grabbed the car, driven down to the airport, left the car running in the car park and got on the first aeroplane to Canberra. I would have parked myself outside of His Excellency, as it then was, his palace, and throw myself out of a car driving in around, say yes.
14: I say yes.
16: It should have been a letter with like gold lettering and a wax stamp, like the seal on it.
14: At least in the subject title, not a scam.
17: Yeah. Not a scam. Yeah, look, please don't delete this just yet. But what it is, it's to sound you out. So it's called sounding acceptances, if anyone's getting one. And it's sounding you out to say, if we gave this to you, would you want it? I guess to avoid people doing a sort of Marlon Brando, the Academy Awards, I'm refusing this for these reasons. Right. So they say, we'll give it to you if you want it. So, yes, I do want it. But, no, it's really impressive, and it's not really impressive, not for me, how important it is. It's much more important. Yes. I had given it thought, not that much thought, to keep deleting it. But I went to the investitures where I should have been receiving it. And I was there in a representational capacity, and they were telling the funny story how people delete them. Well, that's not so funny.
14: Oh, yeah, that's actually my life.
17: It's hurting me now.
14: Can we come back to how you opened a scam at work and destroyed all the computers? Yeah. Right after I talked to Libby Traynor-Parker. Are you interested in the Order of Australia honours or any of the special honours that
16: yeah,
14: happened?
16: Yeah, just give them to me. That would be nice. Yes,
14: you'd probably deserve one. I'm sure that you could be the nomination process is arduous, I have to say.
16: But I was nominated, though. For Australian of the Year in the local legend category years ago.
14: Oh, you were?
16: Yeah, and I got an email about it, and I thought it was a scam as well. I was like, yeah, you know, because sometimes
17: who would do this for me, you right? say? No, not you would say. That's what everyone would say.
16: I did think
17: say.
16: That, yeah. Absolutely. And I thought, because I had no idea about it, but I thought when it came through, it was almost like one of those, oh, you're paid to get an award or you're paid to be in a magazine. Kind of. I get that stuff all the time. And so I was like, oh, okay. And I said, you don't have to do anything at the moment. We're going to go through the reference process. And whoever nominated you has nominated three referees. And, you know, those referees, if they all come back, all three have to come back, then you progress to the next level, because I've been shortlisted. And my third referee didn't get round to it.
14: Oh, I hope that referee former is no friend. Longer your
17: We're
14: friend.
17: Former friend.
14: Oh, that is outrageous, really. That breaks
16: so
14: my
16: close.
14: Heart for you.
16: So close.
17: And the ABC listeners?
16: Just nominate me. I'll buy you some
14: else.
16: Cake.
14: So coming back to you, Alex, and how you pulled down an entire department with a fraudulent
17: scam. I didn't want to sort of go into that story too much, because I did know it's one where it invited the Trojan horse into our system.
14: Yes.
16: Oh.
17: So we had to. No, and it wasn't one saying, it wasn't a hostage one where they say, you pay us the cost of an Order of Australia or else.
0: Yes.
17: It was one where we just had to get the whole thing replaced.
0: The whole thing?
17: Well, no, all the computer system.
0: The whole computer system.
17: So it corrupted the system. So the actual physical computers were okay.
0: Yes.
17: But we had to redo that and then greatly increase, what do you call them? Passwords
0: education
17: or whatnot.
0: For people.
17: And education, yes, yes.
16: But it is easier to get scammed. Well,
17: this
16: now,
17: was
16: I
17: good.
16: Think.
17: This oh, was is. Good. But I get really brilliant scams all the time from a bank. The only one of the big four that I've never banked with. But I would see it and think, if I had anything to do with them, I would click yes.
0: Yes.
17: Because it's so good. Mm. And the only reason I could just delete it because I know it's false.
0: Yeah. Yeah. It's you. Please click on www.combank.com.au.i.
16: Yeah.
0: Like the little thing at the end.
17: Yes, there's a little thing at the end, as they tell you. Yeah, right. Oh, yeah, yeah, yeah.
16: Dot okay. Tote's not a scam.
17: I know that now.
0: I've told this story before about getting scammed. I did something very similar to you, Alex Ward, at a radio station, and I opened a thing that said I didn't read the title properly. It said free. I thought it said 4X, so free XXXX, and I thought, fantastic.
17: You thought 4X beer.
0: I want free 4X.
17: 4X beer.
0: But it was, anyway, what it was only three X's, and,
16: and
0: I opened
16: no.
0: it, and it went right through the network as well, just like yours.
17: Yeah, I was impressed.
0: And then everyone got every single person in that radio network, of which there are thousands, said, do not open an email from Joe Laverty.
17: Yeah.
0: Free porn. Free don't open it because she's opened it and now looks what's happening.
17: Did you mention this to the ABC in your pre-employment interview?
0: No, I did not.
17: Okay, so I hope they're not. They won't be listening today.
0: It's a
16: public holiday.
0: It is 25 past one and one more topic for us right after this.
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0: And you're joined by almost award-winning, almost Australian of the Year award-winning Libby Traynor-Parker, performer, MC and comedian, and Alex Ward, AM barrister and former president of the Law Council. Just finally, have you ever had to prepare, or maybe are you at a stage now where you're thinking about wrapping up of your life's admin for once you die? The Age has an article titled "The Final Paper Trail: How to Make Your Executor's Job Easier." So, have you turned your attention to this at all, Libby? How
16: yes.
0: you might make it easier for everybody else?
16: Yes, because last year we lost my auntie and my uncle within 6 weeks of each other. My uncle was very sick, so that was expected. My auntie, which is his sister, they were very best friends. She died very shortly after that, and that was very unexpected. So we pretty much had everything in order for my uncle. My auntie, on the other hand, this has been really hard,
0: yeah.
16: really hard, and it has made me go, okay, I need to sort out all of my stuff because if I walk under a bus tomorrow, it's going to be an absolute like just chaos for my family because I am very disorganized. So, you know, I've got all sorts of accounts and this and that and the other. So I thought, oh, I've really got to consolidate things because it's really tricky and because they don't make it easy for you to do anything. So my sister and my mum, both the executors of my auntie's will, have been trying to shut things down, trying to close accounts, trying to close the superannuation, trying to, you know, all of the things with the estate. And it has been so traumatic for them and they have to keep, they're just reliving the grief every single time. And it's so difficult.
0: Yeah.
16: So, yeah, I just am looking at it now going, okay, I need to do that. And I really recommend everybody else does it because people are going to be really sad that you've gone.
0: / annoyed.
16: Like, why was she so disorganized?
0: Alex, what are you? Are your affairs in order just in case?
17: Yeah. So in the will, I'm not giving legal advice, listeners, but in the will, normally for a husband or wife situation, is the first person who die isn't really worth much because everything's in joint names. So it passes outside of the will. So if I've got a house with Mrs. Ward, it just passes automatically to her, which avoids the old death taxes back in the day. Oh, cars you own jointly, that sort of thing. So often you get the point where the first person who dies, which I'm assuming is going to be me on family history, is not worth much. So you have a will leaving all these presents and gifts to people in your will. Well, so there's actually not enough money to fund them because there's no money in yours. It's all in the second person who died. Sometimes that will occur. But so I have to share something of myself. I come from a family of 12 children, whereas wow. I'm number 10. So I had my parents and 12 children, because you mentioned, Joe, when we were talking before about what you do with the list of gifts and whose was that?
0: Mm.
17: And you come around with a people, oh, here's what a lovely picture. Oh, someone's got a post-it note in the back for Alex. Really? When did Mum do this, since she's still alive? And so you have that issue, and it's really important to work that out, because that's just a practical one. But, yeah, like, where would a will be? So where's your will, Cobber? Well, it's with my solicitor. I will then tick the box. That's the sort of Rolls Royce. The solicitor's written it and the solicitor's got it, and they check the death notice every day. Oh, here's Alex. He's turned up. We can get the thing going because we've done that. But most people don't have a solicitor.
0: Mm.
17: Oh, I know. And so then you got to, well, where is it? Where's your box of important stuff, Cobber? Where do you keep that in your house? So my dear brother John and I, both solicitors, in our suits had to go down and look through somebody's garage. Why we looked there, I don't know, to see if the will was in some sort of thing in the garage. Dusting ourselves off and whatnot. That's, and you charge for it, but that's what you have to do. If you don't get it right, ladies and gentlemen, don't blame me. You'll be up in heaven saying all this money is going to lawyers. Yeah, get it right beforehand. And what happens, Joe, that lawyers toast when you go out to have a function with lawyers, the toast of lawyers is to people who write their own wills. Cheers. Because they keep us in business. But if you've got gifts, I think the much better thing is if you've got capacity, is to give the gifts when you're alive.
0: Mm. Yes.
17: One hates to use the Latin, inter vivos. Here's this jug, you can have it now.
0: Yes.
16: My nan did that, and then she lived for so much longer and she had to rebuy it.
0: Where's my jug gone? Oh, no.
17: But then if you're downsizing, everything wraps up. That actually fixes up, so you don't want to be, you don't. And then it's the problem with an estate is you've got basically the junk with sentimental value. I can't bring myself to put my grandfather's handwritten briefs in the skip.
0: Yes, of course.
17: But who's going to read them? So what I've done is I've just left them out in the garden, and hopefully God has fixed it by now. And then
0: act
17: our
0: of
17: pulp.
0: God, that's a legitimate
17: But
0: legal
17: it is,
0: term.
17: You do get a lot of stuff. So people will have a lot of stuff in their front verandas that they can't emotionally bring themselves to get rid of, thinking that Nonna is looking down.
0: Mm. The sentimental value.
17: The sentimental value. It is junk.
0: If you've just joined us from around the regions in Broken Hill, welcome. It's at ABC Adelaide, South Australia and Broken Hill. I'm Joe Laverty. This is your News of the Day panel, and you're joined by Alex Ward, AM, barrister and former president of the Law Council, and Libby Traynor Parker, performer, MC and comedian. And we're looking at who gets your stuff when you downsize and have you got your paper trail in order? And we're asking, mostly because there's an article on The Age saying the final paper trail, how to make your executor's job easier. And so what have you done to make sure that that has happened? Libby has done nothing.
16: Nothing.
0: Nothing.
16: No, absolutely nothing.
17: I haven't done much either. Oh. Because on the basis that I – now, lawyers never write their own wills, but don't try this at home or do – I mean, there's people who write their wills on the wall. So there was a case in my lifetime of someone who wrote their will on the wall of
0: really?
17: Their house. How are we going to get that into court?
0: Do you know, I thought that was a rumour.
17: No, well, I'm told it's true.
0: Yeah, right.
17: We come on the radio and tell these stories to frighten people in Broken Hill, to frighten people into going to lawyers to get their wills done, because it does actually help.
0: But you always have to do it, Alex. That's the thing. I had a will and then I had...
17: What happened to it? It still exists.
0: It became null and void because I remarried. Oh, and they're like, oh, now you need another will. I'm like, well, what about that $2,000 will I already bought? No, it's null and void.
17: Oh, what, leaving everything to your previous... partner?
0: No.
17: Your new partner doesn't
0: want that
17: will.
0: So I was separated from my child's father, but because I married someone else, then they said, well...
17: That vitiates the earlier
0: will.
17: Surely
0: that first will's going to be fine. Just it's all roughly the same thing, Alex. Just
17: different name. It's a different name.
0: Yeah, that's fine.
17: Okay, fine. I think the new partner's not listening. Well, here, that does happen. If you don't actually tear up your old will, and I've had to do this case in a matter... where the fellow had to get a will. In the defence office, you've got to get a will. Okay, I'll leave everything to my girlfriend, half to my girlfriend, half to my parents. So
16: he's going to say half to my girlfriend, half to my wife.
0: That would be a good story.
17: Then, of course, has an accident and dies, unexpected. Mm. But has never got round to tearing up the old will, and the girlfriend's long gone.
0: Oh, yes.
17: But it's a knock on the door. Hey, you don't know me, but here's your gift.
16: Nice.
17: Here's your deposit for a house.
1: Has that happened?
17: Because
1: though?
17: That did. I was there.
1: Oh gosh.
17: I wasn't there. Who wrote it? I was there. Had to deal with the fallout when the family's saying, "Why is this,
1: who is this person
17: who has not been on the scene for X years?"
16: And but can they contest it?
17: That's what he wanted.
16: Oh,
1: deep down, 6 years ago, he wanted it.
16: That's what
17: you can. That's the troubles. That's why you've got to do keep on top of them. And when your circumstances change, like you have a child or buy a house, when there's a big deal, that's a really good opportunity to pull it out and say, "Oh, this bloke." Or more importantly, this is free advice now. You're executors, right? So most people will appoint. Oh, I've got to appoint my executor. I'll appoint my parents. They say, no, Cobber, in the natural order of things, your parents will die before you do.
1: Mm-hmm. Yes.
17: So there's no point appointing them, because if there's no executors, there's no will, and it goes by the rules of intestacy. Oh, it's Latin.
1: I'm enjoying all the Latin we're learning
16: today. That's why he's got the AM.
1: That's why. Right.
17: But that's how it works. So it doesn't mean nothing will happen. If now, here, the lawyers will hate me. If you don't have a will or it's broken, it still means that the money will pass to you. It doesn't go to the government like we tell everyone.
1: Mm.
17: It doesn't. That's just a lie. It goes to your next of kin, whom you might despise. Again, it's you up in heaven looking down. Saying, no, not him.
1: Not that guy. Anyone but that guy.
17: He didn't even turn up to the funeral and he's getting it. So you do have to keep on top of them.
16: Interesting. So what I'm going to do, you say, what have I started? Well, I'm just going to hire Alex.
1: What I'm hearing is writing something on the wall is fine.
16: Yes. That's what I heard as well.
17: I mean, it's not best practice, but you can.
1: I'll leave it to your girlfriend. On this on 891 ABC Adelaide, South Australia and Broken Hill. Bruce is listening in the Barossa. Bruce, join the conversation and the story about your granddad, your grandfather.
3: Yeah, hi, Joe. Yeah, your grandma had a very severe stroke and ended up very quickly in a nursing home and passed away. And Grandpa wanted research to go into brain disease as a result of that. So he left his entire estate to the, I think probably to Flinders Medical Centre for brain research. And then that meant that the entire contents of his house also became part of his estate. So my dad's sister's husband, Uncle David, just negotiated with the executor trustee, I think Kearns Brothers or something like that, and bought the estate, bought the contents of the house. And then it was up to all of us, if we had something special we wanted, to go and see Uncle David and ask him, negotiate. And it worked out really well. I asked Uncle David for Grandpa's cutlery cabinet, and there were others had similar requests. I think my sister asked Uncle David if she could inherit Grandpa's brass bed, which she's still got in her house. And, all in all, we ended up with something special from Grandpa's house, because Uncle David was a really fair and wise man and settled everything, in a good way.
16: So does that mean that the Uncle David bought the contents and then that money goes to Flinders? That... Oh, okay. Oh, yeah, that's good.
1: Yeah, that sounds good. Uncle David. What a good bloke is Uncle David. Is he still around, Bruce?
3: Oh, no. Uncle David, I mean, I'm 71. Uncle David passed away many years ago, as did my mum and dad. But, he was a farmer with, great wisdom and great fairness. And we were very fortunate to have him as part of our family in those years. Yeah.
1: Oh, thanks for the call, Bruce. Nice to talk to you. It's 20 to 2. I've held you both for far longer than intended, but it's a public holiday and I'm enjoying your company much. But thank you so much for joining us today, to you both.
17: Thank you very much.
1: Libby Traynor-Parker, performer, MC and comedian. Alex Ward, first time on the News of the Day panel. Will you come back?
17: Yes, but does Libby Traynor-Parker always trade that way? So she's the anti-share. Do you always use the whole name?
16: Yep.
17: Okay.
16: Yeah, all of it.
17: Got that one cleaned up.
1: How's that going to fit on the will?
17: No, that, you do have the full names. You're going to have them anywhere. It's the will.
1: If I'm going to email you, though, Alex, are you going to check the email or are you going
17: to... Straight to junk.
16: Absolutely straight to junk.
17: What do the ABC want with me? That's junk. I've been hurt before.
16: Another award.
1: Oh, hang on. We've got people who... one more call for you. George is in Adelaide. You've got a question, George?
5: Yes, after the will's been read and everyone's been notified of their little goodies that they're allowed to have, how many years have they got to pick them up?
1: Ooh, that There's is
5: got to be
1: question.
5: A time span. You can't hang on to this stuff forever.
17: Generally, it's not a problem. The old sharks around there to strip the house clean. It's like that scene in Zorba the Greek. When the woman dies, all the villagers come in and strip her house, but she's not dead yet. Put all the stuff back. I've never come across that problem of people not actually picking up what they've ripped out of the dead hands of Granny.
1: Thank you so much.
17: Been an unseemly race.
16: Is there a statute of limitations?
17: There could be.
16: Yeah,
17: I don't know. Because I've never come across it.
16: Yeah, okay.
1: Well, what if it was Uncle David's, or when David was looking after the grandfather's bed and someone wanted the brass bed and said, I'll be over there on Saturday to pick it up. And then there's a couple of weeks later. I suppose, does that sort of summarize?
17: A couple of weeks? That might be a bit quick.
1: Well, if they said, I'll be there Saturday and 3 or 4 weeks later they're still not there and you've got things to do.
17: You'd be putting it out on the front lawn. You'd be putting it out on the verge.
16: On Facebook Marketplace.
17: Okay, Joe's family.
1: Notice.
17: Move or die.
1: Thank you to you both. See you later. Libby and Alex on 891 ABC Adelaide, South Australia and Broken Hill. If you're just joining the conversation, I mean, there's a lot that you can ask, you can talk about. I'm asking about clearing a house, and there's lots of reasons why you might do that. And how you decide who is going to get your stuff. And maybe it's because you're downsizing, or dare I say, it could be a deceased estate. And I've already shared a few stories about my nan, who is thankfully not deceased, but she is downsizing. And several years ago, so she's downsizing now, and we're having a look at the things like the big couch that's a pull-out bed, for example, and a couple of single mattresses, and just things that she will not be able to take with her into her smaller pad that she's going into. And several years ago, my nan was given a second-hand Thermomix. This is one of the first generation ones, so it's, you know, but it still works because it's German engineered. And she cannot take it with her to her new digs, and she's given that to my son Leo, which is wonderful. It's, he said to me, "Oh, I was just going to ask you yesterday, Mum, if we could get a Thermomix," and the answer from me was going to be absolutely not, of course not. But now Nan's allowed Leo to have her Thermomix. So, when you downsize, how do you decide who gets what? Has someone else downsized, or it's just deceased estate and you've received something, maybe something you didn't even really know what to do with, or there was, you know, you really wanted the, whatever it was, the Thermomix, but someone else got the Thermomix, and how you resolve that. Was there an item in particular that was hotly contested? Or maybe you didn't get it. Or maybe you're still alive and you're downsizing and you would like to gift this thing to someone, but no one wants it. And that kind of breaks your heart, knowing that, well, no one wants this thing that I want, that I want to give to somebody. So, oh, and by the way, I have been, if you've been listening to this program, you'll know I've been banging on about the crochet hook. First of all, I need to let you know I found the crochet hook. I'd been accusing a member of my family, it was Leo. I've been accusing Leo of stealing my crochet hook for weeks now. He said, "What would I want with your crochet hook, Leo?" And I say, "I don't know. That's for you to know and for you to give it back to me." Anyway, I did find it. And then while we were at Nan's place looking at the pull-out sofa bed, I pulled it out and out popped another crochet hook. So now I've got two crochet hooks. Which, I mean, it's kind of nice when you find something right and then you get another one of the very same thing. So items, that's what I would like to know from you. Items as you downgrade, you downsize, things that you've inherited, things that you would like to give away to somebody but you're not sure who, and maybe they're even saying they don't want it and you can't understand why. My phone number, 1-300-222-891. I have a Barry Manilow song for you. It is a song that Stephen... Producer Stephen has said this is the greatest of all Barry Manilow songs, and he's been waiting for this moment. I hope you like this one too. ABC Adelaide, South Australia, and Broken Hill.

0: Good evening, Richard Davies with ABC News. South Australia's police minister says he's confident police will thoroughly investigate the death of a man in the mid-north yesterday. Police have said the man was damaging property with a metal pole and threatening officers in Clare just after midday. A taser was used and police then tried to arrest the man, and then he then became unresponsive. Police Minister Michael Brown says an inquiry is underway.
1: Not only will it be conducted by Major Crime leading it, but also have oversight from OPI and ICAC as well. I have confidence that it will be done in a thorough, professional manner.
0: Officials in the Philippines say nearly two dozen people have been killed in the southern Philippines and more than 100 injured in a powerful earthquake that struck off the south of the country. Southeast Asia correspondent Tim Swanston reports.
2: More than a dozen people have been reportedly killed in the earthquake, which struck off the coast of the southern Philippines island of Mindanao. Much of the damage appears centred around General Santos City, a major coastal city in the south of the island. Officials have described this as a major earthquake. Assessments are still being carried out, but several buildings and structures have collapsed. More than 100 people have been injured, including school children who had come back to school for the first day of class after the summer holidays. Tim Swanston, ABC News, Jakarta.
0: Israel and Iran continue to exchange fire, putting increasing strain on the almost two-month-long ceasefire. Here's Middle East correspondent Matthew Doran.
3: For the first time since early April, Iran and Israel have launched attacks against each other, putting the Middle East region on a state of high alert. It began on Sunday night local time, with Iran firing three waves of missiles towards northern Israel in response to ongoing Israeli attacks in Lebanon, where its proxy Hezbollah has been fighting Israeli forces and attacking Israeli communities on the border since early March. In response, Israel launched strikes across Iran, the IDF saying it hit a petrochemical plant among some of the sites. The US President Donald Trump had been pressuring Israel's Benjamin Netanyahu to hold fire, but it hasn't stopped him. Matthew Doran, ABC News, Jerusalem.
0: The family of a man who died in Central Australia's Finke Desert race have remembered him as a larger-than-life character, Roxanne Fitzgerald reports.
4: Motorcyclist Matthew Bielefeld died early on Sunday afternoon after crashing on the outback track. And while paramedics tried to resuscitate him, he was declared dead at the scene. The man's family have issued a statement describing him as an all-round sportsman who was excited to return home to Alice Springs to compete in the race with his brother. They have thanked the emergency services, helicopter crew and other competitors who stopped to help during the fatal accident. A report is being prepared for the coroner.
0: South Australia's Consumer and Business Services has publicly named eight businesses for the first time to crack down on dodgy trade work. It says it's used 73 written warnings since March following an increase in customer complaints against local tradies. Consumer and Business Services Commissioner Brett Humphrey says he hopes the public naming will act as a deterrent.
5: Like I said, the vast majority of builders are doing the right thing, and it's the very few who are bringing down their reputation.
0: The family of world-renowned cancer researcher Professor Richard Scollier are remembering him not only for his work but his dedication to loved ones. Professor Scollier has died at the age of 59 after a three-year battle against an aggressive brain tumour. His brother-in-law's Charles Nichols spoke on behalf of the family, describing Professor Scollier as passionate, selfless and loyal.
6: To Katie, Emily, Matthew and Lucy, memories of his love for family and his gentleness, his appreciative nature, his endless energy and his incessant commitment to sport and exercise will be remembered most fondly.
0: And the Prime Minister, Anthony Albanese, says he's offered Professor Scollier's family a state funeral, which they've accepted. In the AFL, Melbourne has claimed an eight-point win over Collingwood in their King's Birthday clash at the MCG. Keziah Pickett was awarded the Neil Danaher Trophy as he kicked three goals and recorded 28 disposals in the Demons' 12-11-83 to 11-9-75 victory. Melbourne's win was marred by an injury to Brody Majacek, who was stretchered off the ground and taken to hospital following a serious injury. Taking a look at tomorrow's weather, showers developing about the west during the day, isolated showers about the northeast. 20 degrees in Port Lincoln, Port Pirie and Redmark, 17 in Mount Gambier, 22 in Broken Hill. Adelaide mostly sunny tomorrow, a top of 20, it's currently 14.3 degrees. ABC News. Brett
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9: Hello. Hey, I've just realised something. You know, because as a rule, I have my headphones at the highest possible volume because I do have some issues with hearing. I've just seen Narelle has it higher than me as well. Good grief. I know the Gers, he has them up high as well. But I have them up to what is supposed to be the highest point, but you can go beyond that, but it starts to distort after that. Anyway, just a casual observation. Hello, how nice it is to be back with you. I've missed you. I hope the feeling is mutual. 1-300-222-891 is the number to call if you want to ring and say hello, or if you want to text 0467-922-891. A sincere and heartfelt thank you to Paul Goff, who took care of the evening program all last week at very short notice, with very limited resources, because it turned out that a lot of us got crook. A lot of people from the ABC were crook. Nikolai was off for a while. Joe was off. A lot of the production crew were away with the Lurgy as well. To be honest, I'm still not completely recovered from it, but I'm at least capable of talking now without coughing. And a lot of people are going around with this Lurgy at the moment, aren't they? So if you're one of those, I hope you recover quickly and normality returns to your life as soon as it possibly can. But again, thank you, Paul Goff, for taking care of business last week. Did he do Where Am I Wearing Wednesday? I don't know. That's an integral part of this program. Paul's not with us this week because he is attending to some family issues with his family in New South Wales. So I have the extraordinarily gorgeous and talented Michaela working with me tonight. So when you ring, that is the voice you will hear. She will say hello and ask what you want. And hopefully it's to talk to me or to get involved in the quiz, which is around about a half an hour away. So 1-300-222-891. So Paul's away for at least this week. In fact, it may be away for a little longer than that. I'm not sure. Just depends how his family goes with the things that he's going to attend to. What a weekend of football it was. Wasn't it incredible? Just the close matches. So the Crows got up just by a point on Thursday night. Then another cracker on Friday night with the Doggies beating Hawthorn by 6 points. The only blowout was Fremantle beating North Melbourne by 124 points. I don't think many people expected Brisbane to beat the Gold Coast. Excuse me. But they did that quite comfortably. But the other game, so Port Adelaide by 6 points, and what a cracking game that was too. The Swans basically stole the game from St Kilda, winning by 2 points. Carlton basically stole the game from Essendon as well, a five-point margin in that match. And then today, Collingwood in front for most of the game, and Melbourne eventually run out winners by 8 points on what was a really important day at the MCG with the big freeze and recognition of an amazing man in Neil Danaher. So that would have been a great day to be at the MCG and certainly a good day to be a Melbourne supporter, which I am. What are we going to talk about tonight? Lots of things. I tell you, one thing I want some help with, right? For most of last week, I was in bed and barely got out of pyjamas for a week. I think I got dressed twice, and I think I left the house once last week. And so I became very intimate with my bed and how uncomfortable it is. Why is it so difficult to find a comfortable mattress? Why is that the case? You know, people, you know, I've talked to people, oh, we've got a mattress as a ripper. It might be good for you, but it's just so difficult to find a mattress that suits your needs. If you've got any tips on that, I'd love to hear from you because we've, I guess over the last 20 years, we've had a 100% latex mattress, which was ridiculously expensive and also not especially comfortable. We bought one which was also very expensive, which was a soft one with a big fluffy topper on it. And it took about 2 years before, you know, we were climbing Mount Kilimanjaro to get from one side to the other. So we took it back because it had a, you know, an 8-year warranty or something. And they said, oh, well, you bought the wrong one. I said, what? You bought the one that's too soft. And I said, okay, well, can we have another one anyway? So anyway, we negotiated. And so we went halves in the next one, which also ended up with a dent each side and was never really comfortable. So then I did all this online research and found what was deemed to be the world's most comfortable mattress and had it delivered, put it on. Wow, that's hard. So we went out and bought one of those very expensive thick toppers and put that on, and that made a difference. That's been quite good. And so I thought, let's try it without the topper again. So we took the topper off and, oh boy, oh boy, oh boy, not good. So how is it you can actually determine if a mattress is going to be comfortable? Have you cracked the code? Do you know what to look for? How often should you change your mattress? My understanding is it's probably about every 10 years or so. And they're expensive. They're, you know, if a decent one is up around $4,000 or $5,000. It's a lot of money just for the mattress. So when you get one, you'd want to make sure it's comfortable. And it's enormously disappointing if you climb in and you suddenly think, you know what, it's not that great. So you got any thoughts on that? I'd love to hear from you on that. Mind you, I did get a chance to watch a fair bit of television. And so we watched a series on Apple TV called Criminal Record.

0: which was actually very good. It was the way the English put together a crime program is incredible. And you had to think a lot during this program. So we got through the first series, about 8 episodes, and it completely took us by surprise what the outcome was. But unfortunately, the second series, we thought, oh gosh, do we want to go through this again at the moment? So we'll wait till we don't have to think so much. So that's one I really enjoyed. Don't bother with the Jack Black version of Anaconda, because there's a couple of hours of your life you're never going to get back again. So we did get a chance to watch a fair bit of television. And strangely enough, we have issues with, we're all good with most of the streaming platforms, including the free-to-air ones. But we have problems with 7+. I wonder, does anybody else have any other problems with the 7+ app on their television, where you suddenly got to restart the TV and things like that to get it to work properly? I'd love to know if that is the case. Also, I am planning to play a song tonight, which I couldn't play last week because there are two songs I play every year. There is the Suede song over Christmas, which is I'm Giving You a Cuddle for Christmas. And the other one is a song that I always play on the 3rd of June, but I wasn't here on the 3rd of June, so I've got to make up for that because the year just isn't right if I don't play this song. So that's coming up shortly. Oh, Sheila's on the phone from Lower Mitcham. Hello, Sheila. How are you?
1: Spence.
0: You
1: Now,
0: okay?
1: Spence,
0: Yeah.
1: you and I have bonded over chickens.
0: We have. We have. That's true. Yeah.
1: What you don't know is we will never bond over sport because I don't like it. Anyway, you started talking about football, and so I have a story which you will bond with, which is sport, knee injuries, very classic to sport,
0: yeah,
1: and dogs.
0: Okay,
1: So
0: right.
1: I'm at the dog park, and I get taken out by a 45-kilo lab.
0: Oh, no.
1: Knocks me over, and I did my meniscus, which apparently is a classic football injury. So did my knee.
0: No, you know what though, Sheila? That's the second. You're the second person. A very good friend of mine, his cousin. You're not related to Peter Rogers by any chance, are you? You know.
1: No, I am not.
0: Okay, his cousin, and by the way, he has 69 of them. He has 69 first cousins. His cousin, same thing at the dog park, and a dog barreled into her, and she ended up in hospital for about 6 weeks. Because the knee just went bang.
1: Well, the little bugger stepped on my foot and then banged into my knee. So I couldn't move, so it just went bang.
0: Oh no. So what's been the recovery for? Did you have to have surgery? What have you had to do about it, Sheila?
1: No, it wasn't that bad, thank God. But it's going to be a long recovery. And I just felt so bad for the woman because she was, you know, oh my God, oh my God, oh my God. It was just a pure accident.
0: Oh boy.
1: Though I have decided I will never go to the dog park while Molly and Mabel are there because
0: No.
1: two black labs at once is
0: Oh, and
1: more than I can stand.
0: they're black labs. See, I had a black lab, and they do get boisterous. They
1: They
0: do
1: do
0: get
1: indeed.
0: they. But one thing I can guarantee, this will never be a problem if you have a corgi.
1: Well, exactly.
0: Because
1: There was a corgi watch. Cardigan corgi?
0: Oh, where at
1: Is
0: your
1: that what they're
0: park?
1: called?
0: Yeah.
1: Yeah.
0: Not a Pembroke, a cardigan.
1: A cardigan. And he watched on and had a lot to say about it, but didn't move.
0: Oh. Yeah. They don't like to get too involved.
1: No, it's like, you know, I'll tell you when I want something.
0: Oh,
1: Anyway,
0: boy.
1: have a good week,
0: Hey,
1: Spence.
0: thanks, Sheila. Thanks for the call. 14 to 7 is the time. Now, some response to the 7+, Spence, 7+ thing. Hi, Spence. Remember I rang you about 7+ and the football took 2 hours to work it out? Got sick of logging on all the time, but eventually it worked. Sandy, I do remember that. I hadn't remembered until you reminded me. But, yeah, just something about going on with 7+ for some reason. Via Golden Grove, via Golden Grove, Jordan. Spence, welcome back. Yes, I also have problems with 7+ app on my TV. It's very frustrating. From Jordan in Golden Grove. You know what? It got so frustrating on our television that my wife wants to throw the television away. She says, I want a reliable television. I said, I got a feeling it's not to do with the

television. I think it's to do with the app. So this is the indication I'm getting here. Larry, 7 Plus, is infuriating, frustratingly. Oh, by the way, so someone says, try sleeping upside down in the bed. You'll fall asleep instantly. Why? Why would that make a difference? I don't understand. All right, we'll get to some of those other text messages for you lately. Shortly, I should say. Oh, another bed one here from Kristen. Hi, Spence. You need an electric king-size bed. So too long...

0: King size bed. So two long singles put together. Each side has its own controls. The best bed we ever owned in 30 years. Amazing. Kristen from Wool Bay. Thank you, Kristen. What, can you have two different sort of styles of mattress on the bed? You can have like a soft one on one side and a firmer one on the other. Oh, that kind of makes sense. How does that prevent? Are they very close together? So what happens if you get, you know, the old Mount Kilimanjaro in the middle, if you try and sort of, you know, canoodle over to the other side? You know where I'm going here, don't you? Yeah. Okay. Thank you so much for the advice on that. Now, you heard in ABC News just then that eight tradies have received official public warnings and also been named and shamed for the first time. This is part of new powers from the Commission for Consumer Affairs, Business and Consumer Services. And they have actually issued something like $200,000 in fines with these new powers. And so this morning, Rory McLaren was able to speak with Brett Humphrey, who is the Commissioner for Consumer Affairs. And this is what he had to say about circumstances at the moment with those that have been fined and the eight tradies that have been publicly named.
1: The government brought in the ability for us at CBS to dish out expiation notices for certain matters under the Building Work Contractors Act. And we saw that as an opportunity to take appropriate, firm and timely action against builders who just go out and do the wrong thing. We set up a team to focus on that started in March this year. And as you said, they've issued over $200,000 in expiation notices. And then we report these through, and the minister has the ability under the Act, from a public confidence perspective or in the public interest, to approve the naming of those tradies as has occurred today.
2: So this unit is known as the Building Industry Response Team. How many members does it have in it? And again, give us a sense as to how much work this team is doing, Commissioner.
1: Yeah, it's just a small team, and we set it up as a trial to see what sort of impact we could have, and like I said, to make sure we can take timely and appropriate action. So it is a very small team, and under a trial, and we're looking at how we can expand that team. I think it's also worth noting the team has also issued 73 written warnings since the start of March. So I just want to put that out there that it's not about I want to make it clear that the vast majority of builders do the right thing. This isn't about trying to catch out the honest builder who may just make an honest mistake or error after years of doing their trade. This is about focusing on the dodgy behaviour and the builders who deliberately try to exploit the customers and take their money.
2: What are some of the issues that customers faced with these builders?
1: I think the most significant ones for us is the builder's indemnity insurance. Now, what that is, if your listeners aren't aware, under certain conditions, a builder must take out indemnity insurance that would protect the consumer who's buying the house or doing the extensive build. Should something go wrong with that builder and there be errors with the build. Now, one of those ones that we've named today has received expiations in relation to not taking out that builder's indemnity insurance, and that comes with a $20,000 expiation notice for each account.
2: The other thing that sticks out, Brett, looking at these eight licenses, like that's 101 stuff, isn't it?
1: Yeah, that's right. And this is probably the other major concern and the thing that's really shone out, where the builders don't have a licence at all, or they don't have the right licence for the type of work they're advertising to do, and then taking the money from people to do.
0: That's Brett Humphrey, who is the Commissioner for Consumer Affairs, on these new powers that they have to fine tradies who aren't doing the right thing and also to publicly name them. 9 minutes away from the news, it's 7 o'clock. Sandy's on the phone from Flagstaff Hill. Hello, Sandy.
3: Hi, Spence.
0: Now, your theory on sleeping upside down on the bed, tell me more.
3: Okay, I discovered it one summer's night, and I just thought, for some reason, I couldn't get out of bed. I can't remember now, but I thought, oh, look, stuff it. I'm just going to turn around and sleep upside down. And I fell asleep instantly. And so I just thought I would keep doing it. So I thought I'd discovered, you know, the dark side of the moon. And so on ABC one day, they were talking about, you know, how do you get to sleep and all that sort of stuff. So I rang up and said, you know, I sleep upside down in the bed. Lo and behold, all these truckies rang up and they said the same thing. When they're asleep in their truck, if they couldn't sleep facing one direction, they would turn

0: around sleeping the other, so that when they got home, they found the same thing, that they would sleep upside down in the bed. And no one knows why it works, but it works.
1: What? So, okay, I'm just trying to think about... So why couldn't you just turn the mattress around 180 degrees? Would that be, have the same effect?
0: Oh, you'd have to totally wake up then, wouldn't you?
1: Oh, I see. So you'll start right way up, and yeah, then halfway through the night think, oh, blow it, I'm gonna face the other way. So yeah. I wonder if it's because you haven't got your head against a headboard or against a wall.
0: Got no idea. I spoke to a guy whose title was a sleepologist, and he said, he said it can have something to do with the meridians that you sleep in or something, and I just thought, oh, you know, it was beyond me.
1: Right.
0: And so I thought, well, I don't care. That's what I'm going to do. So even I've had the lurgy for a couple of weeks. And so when I get hot and stuffy in bed, I just go, that's it. I'm sleeping upside down in the bed. And it works.
1: Well, I'm not sure if I would necessarily rely on the word of someone who describes himself as a sleepologist.
0: I'm not
1: sure if we have many professors of sleepology.
0: No, but there is a science to sleep.
1: Of course there is. Yes, yeah.
0: But for me, I just discovered it one night, and in my head, I think if it works for me, I don't care if there's a science behind it or not. If it works,
1: do it.
0: I do it.
1: Fair enough. Hey, now Sandy, I have a question for you.
0: Yep.
1: How often do you buy strawberries and raspberries?
0: On a regular basis, but the last lot of strawberries I bought, by the time I got them home, they were all yuck.
1: Yeah, and I'm about to play something from the country out today. There's a company called Go Micro who were demonstrating at this big sort of horticultural conference that was on in Adelaide during the week. And how frustrating is that? So particularly raspberries are expensive.
0: Oh, they're terrible.
1: You buy a punnet of raspberries.
0: Yep.
1: And 2 days later, you open up, and they're all mouldy.
0: Yeah, and even if they start with one mouldy one, if you haven't eaten them within 24 hours, they're terrible. And what are you going to do? Take them back to the shop to say, look, I bought these 24 hours ago, and they're mouldy?
1: Yeah, I wonder if anyone does that.
0: Perhaps they do, but I haven't got the time and energy. I just make sure that if I'm going to make pancakes to put raspberries on, I've made the batter already, so I'm not going, oh, I'll make them tomorrow. So I'll pre-make whatever I'm going to do, then get the raspberries or strawberries.
1: All right. In fact, it's a big problem for consumers, as you and I are attest to, but it's also a big problem for the industry because I think it starts if the strawberries are damaged. And so if there's any bruising on it, that sort of, I think that accelerates the prospect of them, you know, going fluffy like that. So I think a lot of strawberries and raspberries actually don't even make it to market because they've got damage on them. So
0: do they then turn them into gel, or can they be sold for jam or something?
1: Maybe. That's a good question. Yeah. All right. Let me play just part of this interview that Selena Green from The Country I did with Dr. Sivam Krish, who, as I say, is with Go Micro. And this is a big problem. Because strawberries and raspberries, etc., are expensive, and it is so frustrating when you go to get them out of the fridge, and there they are, fluffy. So here's what he had to say to Selena when they spoke on The Country Hour today.
2: Consumer satisfaction is a huge problem. If you look at most US supermarkets, it's at 2 out of 5, and it's very hard to detect, harder to manage, and consumers choose which supermarket to go to see if they're selling the freshest produce. So strawberry is very much high on the radar. Not only, you know, they're interested in the strawberry, but it's also kind of an indicator for freshness for a supermarket, which is of huge importance to them.
3: Well, the last thing you want is consumers turned off, and obviously it would be a pretty significant waste issue as well. So your company was commissioned to try and find or come up with a solution?
2: Right. So we did a paid beta with a very large US supermarket chain, and they looked at all solutions for this and chose us because ours is a simple, lightweight, multi-produce thing that can pretty much assess any fresh vegetable. Though we have now specialized on the difficult problems, we soon will be able to do everything, every fresh veg. Ideally suited

0: when they have a truck coming in, they pull out samples and they have to do a quick QC, which is now done manually. And every QC person, two records won't match. Every supermarket, you would hear in Australia, a huge amount gets rejected. And within the same supermarket chain, one inspector will pass, the other will fail. So it's the subjectivity is a huge problem in quality assessment.
1: So explain the solution you came up with. How does it work?
0: So the solution overall is AI in a box. So we've designed, okay, so this is one thing that is obvious to most farmers and most people who are close to the industry, but not obvious to everybody else, I think, is that quality is a continuum, right? The taste of a strawberry depends on what fertilizer was used, where it was grown, what was the weather, blah, blah, blah, even before it's harvested. After harvested, how is it stored? How is it handled? How is it, transported, right? And that's a very, so it's a biological product, right? Now, what we do, we have this archaic system called quality control, which is really a gate. It passes the gate or not, and you have no idea what happened to it. Well, you have no historic data. So this is a huge, shall I say, deficiency or flaw, because all these produce actually spoil, and you can actually, to some extent, predict how they spoil. Now, when I'm speaking, I'm sure AI can predict my next word, but nobody can look at a strawberry and say how old it is, right? Or when it's going to spoil. So that's the problem we solve. We have accurate QC along the chain, and you combine that data, you are able to build predictive models, which will essentially increase consumer satisfaction eventually. That's the goal.
2: Boy, I hope that's successful because I am so tired of giving strawberries to the chickens. They are well-fed chickens. Someone, by a lot of feedback on this one, by the way. Someone says we need to eat things that we grow in our local environment. And I agree, seasonal eating is a lot better idea. And someone also says, have you noticed the punnets the berries come in never have a best before or a used by on them? That's true. I've never really taken much notice of that, but yeah, that is true. I think that otherwise, I guess you might have justification for taking them back. Hey, the news is next, and then it's the blockbuster quiz. Ring now, 7 o'clock.
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4: 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They are calling for a significant increase to their pay.
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5: Good evening, Richard Davies with ABC News. Israel and Iran have traded large-scale missile attacks despite US President Donald Trump's attempts to pressure the Israeli Prime Minister Benjamin Netanyahu to hold fire. Middle East correspondent Matthew Doran has more.
6: Benjamin Netanyahu has continued to go down that own path, and there are a multitude of considerations for the Israeli Prime Minister there. First of all, of course, there is this threat to Israeli lives, and he wants to be seen to be protecting Israel from that Iranian threat, the great existential threat to the existence of the state of Israel. But he's also potentially trying to position himself here to show people across this region that he is not just the 2IC, for want of a better phrase, to Donald Trump, that he is capable of making his own decisions. And he's certainly under a lot of political pressure domestically to do so, to expand operations in southern Lebanon, to take a far firmer stance than he has done.
5: World Vision says teams are assessing the scale of the disaster in the Philippines following a magnitude 7.8 earthquake off the coast of Mindanao. More than a dozen people have died and hundreds more were injured, with reports of several dozen damaged or collapsed buildings in General Santos City. Several countries in the region, including the Philippines, Indonesia and Japan, issued tsunami warnings, but most have now been lifted. World Vision's Elizabeth Delgado says they have a standby emergency response team.
7: So we are now preparing everything, who will go first to do the rapid assessment. And I think we'll be sending about 5 people within the day to the affected area to do a rapid assessment.
5: There's been widespread condemnation of a billboard seen in Melbourne CBD with a sexist depiction of Victorian Premier Jacinta Allen, Ethan Seidemann reports.
8: The mobile billboard features a doctored image of Jacinta Allen alongside the phrase, "Ditch the Witch." Political leaders from state and federal opposition parties have joined

0: Narrow 8-point AFL win over Collingwood at the MCG. It was one of three majors on the day for Pickett, as his performance earned him the Neil Danaher Trophy in the 12-11-83 to 11-9-75 victory. Melbourne's eighth victory of the season was soured by a serious injury to Brody Majacek, who was taken to hospital after hitting his head heavily on the turf. Defender Jake Lever has told ABC Sport that his thoughts are with the 33-year-old Demon and former Magpie.
1: He was in the ambulance and he put his arms up and sort of said, "Get going, boys." That's always good with a neck injury, that he's moving his arm. So we knew that he was all right, and I felt like he really inspired us to get the win in the second half.
0: And Mitch Moses has been named in New South Wales State of Origin Rugby League coach Laurie Daly's 21-man squad for game two of this year's Origin series after being a late omission in the series opener in Sydney 2 weeks ago.
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3: Adelaide's weather for Tuesday, a mostly sunny day with a medium chance of showers most likely at night, down to 11 overnight, then heading for a top of 20. Looking ahead, Wednesday, showers easing into 18, Thursday, partly cloudy and a top of 19, Friday, a possible shower in 23, then showers for the weekend with tops around 19 degrees. 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

0: Yes.
1: No coveting of your neighbour's wife from now on.
0: And put that golden ox away.
1: And put the golden ox away. Exactly. And stop pinching my stuff.
0: Yes. Sorry, what categories do we have?
1: We're up to question 18. We've got religion, also a or also a chocolate bar, or same first and last letter. There's one left there.
0: I don't want first and last letters. Thank you very much. Also, religion, stone religion.
1: Stone religion?
0: Yeah.
1: So we've got five, six, seven. We've got eight left.
0: Good luck, Ian.
1: Religion, question number 18. In Islam, which word meaning forbidden is the opposite of halal?
0: I'm possibly better on my Hindu. I do not know, Mr. Clark. I'm going to go away. Thank you very much.
1: Thank you, Ian. Bye-bye. Toodaloo. Okay. Chris from Connell's Point. G'day, Chris.
2: Hey, Phil. How are you?
1: Pretty good. Question 18. In Islam, which word meaning forbidden is the opposite of halal?
3: Gosh. I'm a good Christian boy. Not sure about that one. I might have to pass on that one, I'm afraid.
1: No good. Thanks, Chris. Deb on the Gold Coast system. I'm having to turn the volume up. I can hardly hear you because there's a tremendous downpour here. This is on the Gold Coast. Okay. Latif, thank you for your answer. I'd be very disappointed if you didn't know the answer, Latif. Good on you. Roz from Bandura. Hi, Roz.
4: Good evening. Oh, good morning, Phil.
1: In Islam, which word meaning forbidden is the opposite of halal?
4: Now, someone was explaining this to me the other day. It starts with H as well, and I'm trying to think. Halal, haram, act haram, haram. It is haram, because I remember repeating it over and over.
1: What are we going with?
4: I'm going to go with haram.
1: Meaning forbidden is the opposite of halal.
4: Now, someone was explaining this to me the other day. It starts with H as well, and I'm trying to think. Halal, haram, act haram, haram. It is haram, because I remember repeating it over and over.
1: What are we going with?
4: I'm going to go with haram.
1: Haram, yes, it is.
4: Oh, good.
1: If it's not halal.
4: Three words in Islam, that's one.
1: It's not halal, it's haram. Haram, H-A-R-A-M. All right, look, Roz, I'll put you on hold because we've got to go to the news, but we can ring you back or you can hang on. We're up to question number 19 and we'll take answers on the rest after the news.
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11: The earthquake that's killed at least 32 people on the island of Mindanao. The 7.8 magnitude quake triggered tsunami warnings and could be felt more than 400 kilometres away in neighbouring Southeast Asian nations. Dozens of people have also been injured. Philippines Red Cross CEO Richard J. Gordon says he's concerned about possible aftershocks.
12: There's a lot of hanging materials that can collapse underneath the pedestrians. And of course, if you have aftershock, some buildings are already weakened and we don't want them to collapse to more people who will be injured.
11: Pope Leo has appealed for migrants to be treated with respect and solidarity and for nations to use negotiation to prevent conflict. His comments were in a speech to Spanish politicians in Madrid during a week-long trip to Spain, as the BBC's Guy Hedgecoe explains.
13: In the first ever speech by a pontiff to the Spanish Congress, Pope Leo called for a coordinated, solidarity-based and efficient response to the challenge of migration and for migrants to be treated with dignity. The left-wing Spanish government is in the process of legalising the status of at least 500,000 migrants, but the issue has become politically divisive in Spain. The Pope also called for diplomatic bravery to promote international peace, and he expressed concern at rearmament within Europe.
11: Australian and Chinese international students are being warned about scams involving criminals impersonating Chinese officials. The ACCC says victims have lost millions of dollars to so-called Chinese authority scams. The Consumer Watchdog has launched an awareness campaign but advocates say that stronger protections are still needed.

0: Kitchen and parties.
1: Jonah Louie. And you'll always find me in the kitchen at parties. Nobody's worked out the theme. A lot of people suggesting that it's rooms in a house, which would be good. Quite a few people suggesting that. But there were two exceptions to that rule. So I'll give you the key words. First person to text through the answer on 0437 774 774 will play a song for you. You can choose the song. So the key words are office, dining, lounge, rocking, arm and kitchen. They are the key words. Office, dining, lounge, rocking, arm and kitchen. If you know what the theme is, text it through on 0437 774 774. Next up, we take a look at insects, how they protect themselves from predators. Or if you have another question you would like to ask about insects, then ask Caitlin. She'll be happy to help.

0: Adelaide Oval, and I know Adelaide Oval has been used as an example of what Tasmania could have, but there are not two teams in Tasmania. So there will only be 10, maybe 11 games a year in that stadium. It's not like Port are playing there in Croydon. So Adelaide Oval's used every week. So, I mean, this is one of the problems, I guess, with the pitch. And are they going to have the bands coming to Tasmania to play at this stadium? You know, we don't get a lot of the big bands now. You know, how many concerts at Adelaide Oval are there? There's not that many. Well, maybe Adele played, didn't she?
1: And there's probably more. Metallica. Guns N' Roses played there.
0: Yeah.
1: There's probably been more recently than we've had for a while, but they wouldn't have the numbers in Tasmania to warrant that anyway, would they? Would they be a bit like our stadium upgrades in, say, Mount Barker and that, where it's too expensive for other teams and sports to use it?
0: Well,
1: ultimately,
0: that's the thing. Well, and this is the other little known fact. They don't train on the stadium. So the training ground is another thing that the Devils had to build.
1: Oh, really?
0: Yeah, like the Crows don't train at Adelaide Oval. Yes, Port go to Alberton. So there's, I don't know if it's a rule. So they actually have to also build a training facility and then play at the stadium.
1: See, I assumed they would train there because there is only one team.
0: No, they don't.
1: I thought the reason they didn't here in South Australia was because we've got two teams and you can't have both.
0: No, they've got their own so they've got to spend money on that. So I don't know. There's that Sam Pang series on the ABC that started about the whole, you know, the kerfuffle over this building, the stadium. But I kind of think there's more to play out. And I know one of the things that Hawthorn have been kicked out of Tasmania, but one of their suggestions was, why don't we play a game there during the year?
1: Totally.
0: So at
1: make
0: least,
1: more use of the stadium.
0: Yes. Why don't we go and play a game? Maybe it can be against the Devils. So, you know, to make more use of the stadium. So, look, it's going to be an ongoing saga.
1: Hawthorn sent to Tasmania in the cold, and don't get to have one with a stadium with a roof.
0: No, we can play in Launceston where we win all the time. But anyway, that's going to continue.
1: Now, this is a really interesting idea. You know, the federal government has been looking at lots of different ways to reduce student debt because that's been one of the key ways of sort of helping intergenerational issues and young people's problems. Well, now the Federal Education Minister, Jason Clare, has come out and publicly said that more universities should be slashing student debt by fast-tracking TAFE graduates into cut-price hybrid degrees. So this is a situation where you get a certain diploma at a TAFE course that would be subsidised in some way, obviously cheaper than going to university, and that these certain diplomas that they make sure get you all the information you need to have would fast-track you then the following year into a university degree where you wouldn't go into your first year. You would be given credit for that TAFE course for your first year and just go into your second year. So they reckon and estimate that this would save young people $17,000 on a degree on certain pre-approved degrees, because they start with a diploma that would be credited with a year's worth of university work. So it's called a TUNY degree.
0: Well, why would anyone go into first year uni
1: exactly.
0: if you can go via TAFE and save all that money?
1: Well, exactly. It saves some time and money because presumably the TAFE course would only be 6 months or 3 months or something like that. Certainly a lot cheaper, and it would take a year perhaps off your degree.
0: Oh, I'd be interested to talk about that because you would think that would just put more pressure on TAFE, wouldn't it?
1: Because the TAFE courses are free, aren't they, once you get in?
0: Well, I think there's certain caveats around that, but I believe, some of them are free. Yeah.
1: So they say they would reward universities that embrace TAFE graduates by allocating them extra Commonwealth-funded student places under a new demand-driven funding scheme. So it could be one of the biggest revamps of tertiary education that we've seen for a while. It would be in degrees like, science, IT and business.
0: Okay, right. So, not in hairdressing.
1: Do you want someone who's got your science degree
0: at a TAFE?
1: With TAFE? I don't want to denigrate the TAFE courses, but there's a reason you spend a year studying certain aspects of science, isn't it? Because it's complicated. Can you really do that in a fast-track diploma?
0: I don't know. I mean, there's all sorts of questions over that idea, but maybe we'll explore it later on in the show. You're listening to Sonia and Jules in the Paper. We're doing In the Papers on 891 ABC Adelaide at 23 minutes past 6. You know that There's a famous quote, and someone might remind me of it, that when

0: an economy creates a billionaire, that it's a failure. It's a failure of that economy. So basically, one person in any economy does not need $1,000 billion, right?
1: $1,000 million,
0: that's right. So, you know, that is a failure, and, you know, that money cannot be spent in a lifetime. So there's something wrong, and you need to do something about it.
1: Is $1,000 million a billionaire?
0: $1,000 million's a billionaire.
1: It's not a million million.
0: No, it's $1,000 million. They're okay. Slightly different money-wise to mathematics.
1: Okay.
0: So imagine if an economy created someone who has $1,000 billion. And this could happen. It's going to be on paper very soon when Elon Musk launches SpaceX. So he's going to do an IPO, a public offering of SpaceX shares. That could go to so it could be worth $2.46 trillion.
1: Oh my goodness, these are figures I can't even imagine.
0: So it could, he could become the world's first trillionaires. Now, to put that in context, if you're a trillionaire, Sonia, and you spend $1 million every day, it would take you just under 2,740 years to burn through it. So if Elon Musk was spending $1 million a day, he would have to live to be 2,740 years old to get through it.
1: You'd love to have a go at that, wouldn't you?
0: I get that you don't want to have the politics of envy, and I get that there's a school of thought that says, look, we shouldn't cut down people because they've done well. But is that doing too well? If you're a trillionaire, should we really allow someone to have $1 trillion? Is that wise?
1: Are we stopping him?
0: Well, there's no way to stop him, I guess, unless people don't buy the shares. But look, there's a lot of banks like Comsec, and you can get involved and buy.
1: What?
0: Because SpaceX is not only, you know, space, it's also his AI engine. And Anthropic is also a big AI company. They're going to go public as well, and they could get a valuation of over $1 trillion too.
1: What's the US debt? That's something in the trillions,
0: well,
1: isn't it?
0: And
1: I'm just going, Elon Musk could almost pay off the US debt.
0: Well, he would have
1: a big dent.
0: He would have the equivalent of more money than many, many GDPs of actual nations. So Elon Musk would be worth more than many, many countries. So anyway, it's an extraordinary story, and people are saying maybe it's going to be a bubble, and it's like the dot-com bubble, and it could all burst. But yeah, a lot of money going to be being paid around.
1: Wasn't it only less than 12 months ago we were talking about how he was taking a big hit because of his association with Donald Trump and Tesla? But obviously there was a lot more going on there.
0: Yeah, and it's all AI now. It's, you know, money is going into AI like you wouldn't believe.
1: Wow. All right. Now, this is from The Guardian. From high tech to actually just something very simple in nature. There is one seabird, a lone seabird, The Guardian is reporting, that's causing a stir in the nation's bird watching community because it has landed on the Western Australian coast. Why is that unusual? Well, it is thousands of kilometres off its usual migratory flight path.
0: You know what? It's been using Google Maps. Just taken away off course. And it's like, Siri, where am I?
1: The black-headed gull usually flies between Europe and Asia, but it's been spotted in the coastal city of Geraldton in Western Australia, reported last Tuesday by a local Facebook group after a severe storm. And then the unassuming bird is actually becoming its own little tourist attraction. It's drawn a number of twitchers. Of course, the term used for keen bird watchers.
0: Yeah.
1: With at least one travelling from the East Coast just to glimpse this vision of this Asian visitor. The birds migrate from Asia to Europe. She's a long way from where she should be, says this particular person. They haven't had a reported sighting since 1991.
0: Wow.
1: So it's pretty rare.
0: And what is a bird? Is it big? Is it small? Any info on why the twitchers have got twitchy over this bird?
1: Well, it's just that it hasn't been seen. It's never been seen in that part of the world. And so I guess this black-headed gull seabird is causing a bit of a stir.
0: Hey, before we leave the papers, should just mention, because we've been talking a lot about MND and there was the big freeze game yesterday and Sturt Norwood played on the Sandford. What about that couple that
1: donated
0: $40 million to fight MND? They're a Queensland couple. And they've previously donated $57 million to a life-changing Central Australian football program and $40 million to MND. That's
1: an eye-watering amount.
0: Yeah, it is.
1: You must. I mean, fantastic for the MND researchers who will be able to use that.
0: Mm.
1: That is going to make a big difference. But imagine that, just having $40 million that you can just hand out to someone.
0: I know. And I think they'd only raised a bit over $100 million up to this point. Now they've got an extra $40 million.
1: It's fantastic.
0: Anyway, an amazing donation.
1: All right. Well, we are rapidly approaching the 6:30 news. After that, why has a dad and his kids camped out at a retail store in Cumberland Park since 9 o'clock last night? It's been a pretty chilly night. Has to be a pretty good reason, I guess. Bobby McCumber has taken the big red car down to Cumberland Park, and he is among the 50 people that are queued up there. So he's not alone in whatever it is he wants. You may not believe why they're all camping out. And in Trending Adelaide, we want a well-kept Adelaide secret, something that others may not know that much about, something that attracts you to Adelaide.
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0: ABC News with Matt Coleman. A family who bought a house built by a man who's been fined tens of thousands of dollars for operating without a licence or insurance is concerned the home is not safe. The SA Consumer Watchdog has fined loan specialist Coreshed Alarms $75,000. He allegedly acted as a building work contractor while claiming to be an owner-builder as he developed three properties in Adelaide's north. Rimpel Sharma, who bought one of the homes, says a building report recommended the house be condemned.
1: In this house, it is not possible that we can live like long time, because if the inspection report is saying that house should be demolished, then we have concern in our mind that what could be that he said that it is not livable.
0: Last month, Coreshed Alarm told ABC News he was in discussions with Consumer and Business Services and did not consider it appropriate to comment. A national report has found victims of modern slavery are being let down by gaps in Australia's criminal justice system. Gavin Coote reports.
2: There have been more than 3,000 reports of modern slavery and human trafficking made to the Australian Federal Police over the last 20 years. But a report prepared for the Office of the Australian Anti-Slavery Commissioner says only about 1% of those cases have resulted in convictions. Commissioner Chris Evans says there needs to be more accountability for offenders.
3: We have to do much better at making sure it's prosecuted and victims get the justice they deserve.
2: The report also recommends an increase in support and compensation for victims.
0: More than 30 people have died in an earthquake off the south coast of the Philippines island of Mindanao. Southeast Asia correspondent Tim Swanston reports.
4: The death toll has been climbing after this powerful earthquake hit on Monday morning, rocking the south of the southern Philippines island of Mindanao. It's the strongest earthquake to hit the Philippines this year. Most of those who were injured or killed were hit by collapsing buildings and falling debris, with much of the damage and death toll centred around the city of General Santos. A landslide triggered by the earthquake outside of the city in Sarangani province killed more than a dozen people. Search and rescue efforts are ongoing, with searches taking place in several damaged buildings.
0: Israel and Iran have agreed to suspend direct attacks against each other, but both insist they're poised to open fire at a moment's notice, is Middle East correspondent Matthew Doran.
5: For more than 12 hours, there was a real fear the fragile ceasefire had been torn up. Iran launched around 30 missiles at Israel in protest over its attacks against claimed Hezbollah targets in southern Lebanon and the Lebanese capital Beirut, and Israel returned fire, hitting sites across Iran. But after multiple waves of strikes, Iran's Central Military Command announced it had made its point, and the Israeli Prime Minister Benjamin Netanyahu followed suit soon after. However, Israel is continuing its attacks in Lebanon, and Iran says ongoing aggression by Israel over its northern border could prompt far harsher attacks in the near future.
0: Recent rainfall in the lower part of the Murray-Darling Basin has contributed to river flows, but not enough to see a substantial difference. Renee Thompson from the Environment Department says that SA is within its normal entitlement flow, but river levels may appear slightly lower. She says that's due to a lower amount of environmental water flowing across the border, with most flows scheduled for spring. Ms. Thompson says SA's entitlement flow is expected to be below the maximum for the 2026-27 water year, but this could change depending on seasonal conditions.
6: It's heartening to see that we've had some really good rainfall in the basin over May and early June. So we're looking forward to seeing the assessment from the Murray-Darling Basin Authority on the back of that rainfall.
0: In AFL, Adelaide will welcome back Riley Thilthorpe from suspension for Thursday night's clash against the Western Bulldogs in Melbourne. Isaac Rankin and defender Mark Keane are also likely to return after getting through yesterday's training unscathed. But Callum Archie, Jordan Butts and Mitch Hinge are all unlikely to feature as they recover from injury. Midfielder Jake Soligo says he's missed playing with Keane, who's yet to feature at AFL level this year.
7: Big part of our team, so if he's back, it's going to be nice. It was great to see him back out there, to be honest. I love watching him, and we all know what he brings to the team, so hopefully he's back soon.
0: South Australia's weather: Renmark mostly sunny 20, Mount Gambier sunny 18, Port Lincoln showers increasing 19, Port Pirie mostly sunny 20, Adelaide a late shower or two, a top of 20 degrees, currently 12, tomorrow showers easing 17, Thursday partly cloudy 19, Friday a shower or two 23, Saturday showers easing 18, Sunday partly cloudy 18. ABC News.
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11: Good morning to you. There are people camped out on this 12-degree morning wondering why they decided to do it. No, I don't think so. I think they know exactly why they've camped out this morning, Jules.
12: We're about to find out why they are. I don't know. I'm fascinated.
11: At Cumberland Park, we're going to speak to a dad and his kids among 50 people who are camped out at Cumberland Park. For what reason? Well, Bobby McCumber will reveal all. But we're also looking to you at the moment to get some lesser-known facts about Adelaide. Now, this is prompted and is trending in Adelaide because of a social media post.
12: Yeah, someone has said, I'm a Melburnian. I'm keen to read facts about Adelaide not widely known. So we want you to help this Melburnian out, 0467 922 891, because there are lots of facts about Adelaide that aren't widely known. In fact, one of the most common ones is that chicken salt was invented in Adelaide.
11: Yes. When
12: so was the dual flush toilet, invented in Adelaide. So these are the sorts of, it could be a political fact, it could be a sporting fact. So what are some facts about Adelaide that you might share with someone or people outside of Adelaide don't widely know?
11: Now, it might be serious, it might be fun.
12: Yeah.
11: There might be a secret place that you know of. I don't know. One of these things, secret facts about Adelaide or not that
12: widely
11: well-known
12: known.
11: Facts. Yeah. About Adelaide, let us know. 1300 222 891. Now, if you're on the roads at the moment, we've got some issues at Wingfield. There's a crash on Grand Junction Road near Wingfield Road.
12: At Noarlunga Centre, we've got a crash. That's at Beach Road near McKenna Road.
11: And at Paradise, a burst water main's causing problems. That's on Gorge Road near Moseley Road. All right, let's go down to Big W at Cumberland Park. Bobby McCumber has headed down there because there's been an unusual lineup given stores aren't open at the moment.
13: Yeah, that's right. So stores, Big W opens at 8 a.m, but I can tell you these people have been here a very long time. So I'm looking at about 50 or 60 people, lots of deck chairs, some sleeping bags, lots of blankets, puffer jackets. And I'm at the front of the line at the moment. I'm with Yaddy, who's 28 today. Happy birthday, Yaddy.
14: Thank you.
13: Now, what are you lining up for, firstly?
14: There's a Pokemon box that's arriving here from the US. It's a limited edition one, and it's coming only once to us, so it's very sought out, so everyone's here for that.
13: So everyone's here for the Pokemon cards. Okay, then tell me, who are you here with?
14: I'm here with four younger collectors here. They're a lot of my friends. They were worried that they weren't going to be able to come, so I went to them and went to their parents to see if they're all right, if they're comfortable with it. And they were like, yeah, we trust you. So they hopped in with me, and we've been here since, 9.30 from yesterday.
13: 9.30 yesterday.
14: Yeah.
13: When were the next lot of people here?
14: Oh, honestly, after 9.30, it started to cap up. And I think it was maybe 10, 11 and 12 o'clock. They started all right, like probably maybe 20 of them, and then the rest of them come like throughout that time.
13: Yeah. Now, Sonia and Jules, I spoke to some people at the back of the line when I arrived, which was just after 6 a.m., and some of them came and then left afterwards because there's only a certain amount of cards that are here, and there's already 60 people. How many cards are available?
14: So the boxes that are the most important that everyone's hoping to get, this limited edition, there's only 36 of them. So there's not much, and yeah, people are just, they all want one, but that's the scarcity of it, you know? It's hard to get.
12: Yaddy, I mean, why are there so few of these boxes? What makes them so special?
14: I mean, it's the whole thing of supply and demand, but also if they print too much, the rarity kind of goes down. And because we don't have the production here, it's all distributed from US, they don't really give us enough.
12: And are these an investment for you? Will you trade them? What will you do when you get them?
14: Oh, I'm a hard, true fan collector. I've been collecting since I was 5, so I'm going to be taking them home and not ripping them today because I have to help my lovely partner with her assignment, but I'll be ripping them very, very soon.
11: Ripping them?
14: Yeah. So you rip out the from the boxes, and that's what they say. Ripping it is basically open the box, rip it open, and then start opening the packs and seeing if you get the luck of getting the most of
11: So you're going to delay the surprise value of this?
14: Yeah. I'm going to let it, like, you know, build up in suspension and then
12: Yeti, are you looking for one specific card in the box?
14: There's two of the big hits. My favorite is the second, I guess, rare one. It's the Charizard, which it's a big fan for a lot of people.
11: So what sort of money are you prepared to invest in this? What does a box cost?
14: Hopefully Mom's not hearing, but the box is 120, but people are already trying to, like, I can see people are trying to resell it for like $400, which is insane.
12: So you're not certain that you're going to get this card that you want, Yeti. Is that right?
14: Yeah, but that's the fun of it. That's the whole point of the hobby. It's to rip and still enjoy it and play the game. And at the end of it, it's called Pokemon Trading Card Game. So it's the point of maybe getting something and then trading it with other people and going up from there. It's a lot of people making about the money, I guess, wise, but it's more about the fun of collecting.
11: So where are you in the line, Yati?
14: I am first, luckily enough.
12: First!
11: Okay. Yeah.
12: So you're deaf. And are you only allowed to buy one or two? Is there a limit?
14: It's fair enough. It's one per person. So it makes it fair so that other people can get it, or else, you know, someone will just make sure they get here beyond early and take it all. But luckily I know the store manager as well. They're very fair. They're very understanding. They make sure that everyone gets a shot. So it's pretty good here.
11: You've made it very clear you're number one on the line, but do you think there are other people on the line who will literally walk out and sell it at a higher price, this box, pay for it?
14: Because I know a lot of the people here, because the community that's actual collectors are very small. I know about probably 10 or 12 of them that are going to go resell this. Not fun.
12: You're listening to Yeti. He's with Bobby McCumber at Big W in Cumberland Park, because there is a lineup outside that store because some rare Pokemon card boxes are being released this morning. Only 36 are available. Yeti, what do you love about Pokemon?
14: I'll be honest, it was when I was a young kid, me and my brothers always knew from 7 to 9 o'clock when on Cartoon Network we'd have all the shows, and Pokemon was one of the favorites. So it started with just the show, and then from there the cards came, and it was just the thing as a kid, you know. We didn't have iPads or phones, we just had the TV, the big box TV, and the cards to play games, so... I think it stemmed from there, and been enjoying it since then.
11: For someone who's not a collector, I think a lot of us are going, what makes one card more special above another one? Like, is it the look of it? Is it...
14: There's different levels to it. There's also, like, the different patterns on it. The rarity of it obviously makes it a big deal, but also it's the actual artwork. There are a bunch of artists that do this. There's some artists that are so well-known that people actually just, you know, search for the cards, even if it's common for that artist, because of how... they made an impact in the community and the sport, but it's just the artwork, I guess. It actually is very beautiful when you actually see it in person.
11: So that card that you're after, the second most rare one, what sort of value does that have?
14: I think one of the boys were telling me it was around like the $350 mark, probably $400. But to be honest, if I'm pulling that, I'm just keeping it because it's an actual beautiful card. It's a very, very lovely artwork. It's got like a church glass stain artwork, and it's amazing.
11: Well, all right. Well, maybe we should check back with you after 8 to see if you... Oh, no, because you're going to be ripping it over the next couple of days. We're going to have to find out. We're going to have to wait as well to find out whether you get it. Well,
14: give you a little suspense, you know?
12: Good luck, Yeti. Thank you, Bobby.
13: Thanks, guys.
11: I travelled with my nephew to Japan a few years ago, and he's very into Yu-Gi-Oh cards, which I know nothing about, but for those who know, they know, right? And we went into stores, and people are really into these cards in a way that he was choosing one. He chose one, and he was prepared. That was his big spend when he was over there, to spend $200 on a card.
12: Well, it was the same with footy cards when you bought them. You know, you'd look for the rare footy players and you'd trade them, or you just put them in the spokes of your bike and just so it sounded like a motorbike.
11: So I don't reckon you'd put a $200 valued card in there somehow. Or a $350 valued card. And it was nothing like the ABBA cards, which you used to make the poster on the back.
12: Yeah.
11: They were all dog-eared in our household. All right, it's 16 minutes to 7 here on 891 ABC Adelaide. We want to hear from you. What are the secrets of Adelaide, fun facts of Adelaide?
12: Yeah, facts that are not widely known. So, I mean, people say, I'm coming to Adelaide, what might I know about it? We're a UNESCO City of Music.
11: Yes.
12: Is that widely known about Adelaide? You know, there are historical facts about Adelaide, and we know we go to a very educated audience here. So 1-300-222-891. What is a... you know, not Well, people interstate wouldn't know it about Adelaide.
11: Yeah, so South Australians might know, but people interstate, it wouldn't be top of mind for them. A lesser known fact about Adelaide, 1300 222 891. Let's gather them together. This is Aretha Franklin at 6:45 this morning. It's Say a Little Prayer. Sonia and Jules with you for breakfast here on 891 ABC Adelaide.

0: Aretha Franklin and I Say a Little Prayer here on 891 ABC Adelaide. Sonia and Jules with you for breakfast. We're asking you for the secret or the lesser known facts about Adelaide as we look at Trending Adelaide today.
1: And we're really just talking about facts of Adelaide that people don't know sort of interstate as much. I mean, you know, things like we have a Christmas pageant in November that attracts, you know, can attract up to 200,000 people.
0: And isn't it the longest running pageant?
1: I think so.
0: That has ever been held. I don't think there's one like it. Even the Macy's one didn't go that long, I don't think.
1: Yeah. And to be honest, the people on Reddit have done a magnificent job, even things I didn't know about.
0: Oh, well, there's a standard by which we judge things.
1: So we want yours. Here's another fact I didn't know. And these aren't necessarily secret, but I mean, these are facts that obviously people on Reddit know. Do you know the first six in international cricket was scored at Adelaide Oval back in 1898 by local lad Joe Darling?
0: The first six?
1: The first six. I mean, I haven't fact-checked this, but why would you make it up? In international cricket was scored in Adelaide Oval.
0: Well, here's something I knew from the plumber's world, having a husband as a plumber. The dual flush toilet.
1: Yes.
0: Was developed here by Caroma.
1: Also, the city of Adelaide, the first IVF triplets were born in Adelaide in 1983.
0: Amazing. Where was that, Flinders or Royal Adelaide?
1: Flinders.
0: Okay.
1: We also had the first female surgeon in Australia in Adelaide, according to this. Who knew? I did not know that.
0: I did not know that at all.
1: Do you know my favourite fact, though? And this is when I came up. We have the shortest lived treasurer in Australia in Adelaide. It was Fabian Lewis Solomon, who was treasurer. I think this is back in the late 1800s. He was treasurer for 1 week.
0: What did he do wrong?
1: I don't know.
0: What did he do wrong that got rid of him?
1: 1 week he was treasurer for.
0: Maybe it's a bit like Mau Meninga and trying to get into politics. Naomi's in Freeling. Hello, Naomi.
2: Good morning.
0: What is one of the lesser known facts about Adelaide?
2: Well, it's one of our little quirks. So Adelaide really is just a big country town. And when you meet someone for the first time or you're being introduced to someone, one of the first questions we ask them is, where did you go to school? And I've had so many people from in-state saying, do you only have private schools in South Australia? Because you'll need to know where you went to school. And I went, no. It's just because we know somebody that probably went to the same school.
1: Yes. It's a way of networking.
0: It is.
1: Isn't it really?
0: Finding out where you fit.
1: Thank you, Naomi. You know, the other fact we know about Adelaide, but interstate, that we had the world's first nudist beach, Australia's first nudist beach in Maslins. Because there's a nudist.
0: It's just hit its 50-year anniversary, hasn't it?
1: Because if you go back on YouTube, they've got all the archival footage of all the journalists from around Australia doing kind of double entendres at Maslins. I won't do them.
0: No, don't do them. Yeah. And then there's and I think this might be an urban myth, but if you knew one, the old Holdens used to have square cup holders made in them for the Farmers Union iced coffee. I don't know if that's true. I feel that's maybe an urban myth, but it's one that's around.
1: And a lot of political firsts, the first territory in the world to give not only women the right to vote, but also stand for parliament.
0: Yes.
1: New Zealand was the first to give women the right, but also stand for parliament. And do you know the city of Adelaide is the first elected town council in Australia?
0: No, I did not know that. But we will, because the town hall is coming up to a very important anniversary soon. So we'll probably talk about that more. But we want to hear your lesser known facts about Adelaide. 1300 222 891. Patrick, good morning to you.
3: Good morning, Sonia Jules. How are you going?
1: Good. Yeah. Have you got one for us?
3: I do. So everyone knows Adelaide is the city of churches, but not many people know why. It's because when we were settled, we were the first free settlement in the British Empire. You had to be a member of the Church of England to hold a public office. And a lot of people didn't like that, so they came to Adelaide, where we very deliberately had freedom of religion.
1: Oh, so we had lots of denominations in Adelaide rather than just Anglican churches.
3: That's right, and that's why the Catholic Church is in the centre of town, whereas if you look at the eastern states, the Anglican Church is in the centre of town.
1: Well, that is a great lesser-known fact, Patrick. I love that. How do you know this?
3: Oh, just know a bit of history about Adelaide.
1: Yeah. Well, thank you. Yeah. We're looking for, you know, facts about Adelaide that you can now, tell interstaters.
0: Can I just say Mac confirms this about the Magnas? That, so that must have been a Mitsubishi Magna, wasn't it? Magnas had iced coffee holders.
1: Did they really? That's great.
0: Who you know, knew that?
1: You know, one of
0: square
1: my other
0: iced coffee holders.
1: Favorite, another favorite facts about Adelaide. Hungry Jack's is called Hungry Jack's because I think in the 1960s there was a Burger King on Anzac Highway, and they took on

0: the Burger King franchise and they won. So if you go to the States, it's Burger King, but in Australia, it's Hungry Jack's, and that's because of that initial Burger King in 1962.
1: In Adelaide.
0: Yeah, it had trademarked the name already.
1: Who knew?
0: Who cares? Who knew? Big Sonia, who cares?
1: No. I do care. Of course I care. Did you know that also, on a more serious fact, I think our South Australian Museum has the largest collection of Indigenous artefacts.
0: That is, that I've heard that.
1: So that's kind of a good thing to know too, isn't it?
0: That's really

0: too. And the other one is, and I don't think this is widely known, but we had the first big thing in Australia, Scotties. Wasn't that the first big thing? Was
1: Was that
0: Scotties?
1: really?
0: I think so. It was the first big thing, Scotties at Scotties Motel.
1: Because in the scheme of big things, it's not as big as the others, isn't it?
0: No,
1: So
0: no.
1: obviously that kindled the idea, and then they just went nuclear
0: Yeah,
1: after Scotty.
0: but I believe it could be the first big thing. But 0467 922 891.
1: Adelaide had Australia's first women police,
0: Did it
1: says this
0: really?
1: texter, and the first woman magistrate in Dame Roma Mitchell.
0: Okay, yeah, that would make
1: Okay.
0: sense.
1: See, we were quite advanced in the whole advent of women.
0: Yeah.
1: A lot of firsts around women.
0: There were. And this is another one. I don't know if this is true. Someone says the final day of the 1995 Australian Grand Prix attracted a crowd of 210,000 people, making it the largest on-site audience for any sporting event in Australia.
1: At the time?
0: Well, yeah, but would they get 210,000 at the Melbourne Grand Prix? I can't see them. It's not big enough. If it was
1: Yeah, well,
0: 210,000, the MCG holds 100,000.
1: because you wouldn't get any. I mean, there's
0: Yeah.
1: no sport that would do more than. There's no
0: 120.
1: stadium that would do 100. So we've got to look at an event that
0: Yeah.
1: brings in that sort of. Yeah, what does Bathurst do?
0: Yeah, they wouldn't get
1: Wouldn't they?
0: 210,000. I mean, that would be an amazing fact if true, but no reason to believe it isn't.
1: All right. Well, some amazing or lesser known facts about Adelaide that our interstate cousins don't know. Trending in Adelaide at the moment. All right, it's 4 minutes to 7. We'll check your weather next.
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1: This is great. I love this SA in a Jar competition that Joe's doing.
0: What is the S competition?
1: So it's like choose something really South Australian, create a chutney or a jam or something like that out of it. So it could be the kumquats from the parklands or something like that.
0: Do they have kumquats in the
1: I don't know.
0: parklands?
1: There's olives in the parkland, so maybe
0: Yeah.
1: you could pickle your own olives and then it would be a taste of SA.
0: That's a fun idea.
1: Yeah. Michael Conway is senior forecaster at the Bureau. Hello, Michael.
3: Morning, guys.
1: Okay. What sort of day is in store here in Adelaide?
3: Quite a nice day today with just moderate northerly winds picking up a little during the morning. We were forecasting showers maybe in the evening yesterday, but it's moved back a little bit, so it's more likely just after midnight tonight you might get a light shower. But the winds will really pick, well, not really, westerly winds will pick up tomorrow as a cold front comes through in the morning, and we're looking at 1 to 4 millimetres through Adelaide area tomorrow for when the cold front comes through, back to fine and settled weather on Thursday.
1: And in terms of the sorts of temperatures we're getting today, and when do you expect those showers to hit?
3: For today, yeah, around midnight tonight, so it'll be mostly sunny for most of the day. Looking at 20 degrees for Adelaide today, and it's down to 17 for tomorrow, and 13 overnight, which is very warm for June for this time of year.
1: But we're expecting a bit more rain tomorrow, though.
3: Yes, that's right. So during the morning, 1 to 4 millimetres. The next rain event is looking more likely on Saturday, picking up in amounts. Looking like 5 to 15 millimetres is likely for Saturday as a bit of a stronger cold front comes through, a bit wetter.
0: All right, thank you, Senior Forecaster Michael Conway. Few more facts I'm getting. The first time Bon Scott sang AC/DC was at the Bridgeway Hotel in 1974. It was a jam session. That would be an amazing fact if true.
1: Because he also performed in another band in the Hills, didn't he?
0: Yeah. I think so, but he was part of fraternity.
1: That's the one.
0: And so, did he do a jam with AC/DC at the Bridgeway? Did he just jump up on stage? And that would be a great
1: Maybe,
0: fact.
1: wouldn't
0: Yeah.
1: that? Yeah. Now, at 7:10 today, for years, the old RAH site has been vacant. In fact, it's pretty much boarded up, isn't it? In parts. Now, the Liberal government had an idea to build an Indigenous art gallery in this place. It was going to be really world class. But in the most recent budget, no money, yet again, was put aside to build one. One city councillor has a new idea of what to do with it, and it involves Shakespeare.
0: Really?
1: Not very Australian or South Australian. But...
0: tunics or tights? Mm. And a local family has played tribute to the huge impact of Richard Scollier, who lost

0: his battle with cancer yesterday, and you'll hear what he meant to that family after 7.
1: That's here on 891 ABC Adelaide with Sonia and Jules.
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0: Renmark mostly sunny 20, Mount Gambier sunny 18, Port Lincoln showers increasing 19, Port Pirie mostly sunny 20. Adelaide a late shower or two, a top of 20 degrees, currently 12. Tomorrow showers easing 17, Thursday partly cloudy 19, Friday a shower or two 23. ABC News.
1: Rory McLaren with Mornings.
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5: Now, if you're someone who's really been looking forward to having an Indigenous cultural centre, the word was always a lot of commitment behind Takari, but no money, it seems.
6: It's becoming like the freight bypass, isn't it? It's a bit of a standoff between the state and federal government. It wasn't in the budget last week, and the state government has said, look, we're looking for private donors or federal money to get this thing going, but it just seems to be delayed and delayed. Is it really going to happen?
5: Well, it's a high cost. There's no doubt about that. Now, in the last fortnight, Bruce Yute from the Property Council raised questions about that particular site and the lack of money for it. Today, another person, this time an Adelaide City Councillor, has said it's time to look at that site that has been set aside for Takari, that is all boarded up, that it's time to be doing something different. You'll hear from him in just a few minutes. But also, in recent days, sadly, many people mourning the death on Sunday of Professor Richard Scollier. He was a remarkable man, I think. Many people who hadn't heard his name before he became Australian of the Year were taken with his story. And if you ever met him in person, which I was certainly lucky enough to do, he was a very bright, shining personality as well.
6: Yeah, I mean, pioneered some innovative treatment for brain cancer went into remission, it came back, and sadly we lost him yesterday. You're going to hear from someone who was personally affected by him.
5: Indeed, the family of Zave, an Adelaide boy with a rare cancer. You'd know him from the Schaefer Zave situation. They will be joining us. His mum will be joining us on their interactions. It's Sonia and Jules with you for breakfast.
1: 7:10 today with Sonia and Jules.
5: Well, the old Royal Adelaide Hospital site, Lot 14 in some areas, but much of it is boarded up with the promise of a new Indigenous cultural centre called Takari.
6: It's becoming a bit La Cornu, isn't it? Like, this is just this site, it's in prime location and it's empty, it's boarded up, nothing is happening. There's been promises and promises and promises, but is it time to do the gallery or just do something else with it?
5: Well, certainly the Property Council was having a go at the state government over land banking, and now Adelaide City Councillor Henry Davis is raising the question of whether the council can get that area back and actually activate it and do something with it. Henry Davis, good morning.
7: Good morning.
5: Why do you think it's time to move on this site?
7: Well, I had a friend come over from Sydney and we had a walk through the Botanic Gardens and we went down North Terrace and there's this big construction site there with all these big hopeful images and posters. And I was just sitting there looking at it and going, look, it's been like this for almost 4 years now since they knocked down the old RAAS site. So I think it's time to do something. And with the budget paper showing that there's no money allocated, are we really going to sit here for another 4 years? And then will it be another 4 years after that? This site, which is in prime, Adelaide space, right next to the Botanic Gardens, right next to the Fringe, right next to the university, it's sitting boarded up with construction notices all around it. And I just think we can do so much better with it.
6: Henry, do you think we should do something temporarily with it while we're waiting for this potential funding, or just give up on the idea already because there's just not the money?
7: Well, look, I mean, I would, if the Premier's listening, let's do something temporarily. We can keep the end vision in mind. But in the meantime, why don't we fill in the hole and we can actually use it for some kind of event space? And you know what? I think politically it might be difficult for the Premier to walk away from an Aboriginal cultural centre at this time. But, we can keep that end vision in mind. But the council could take it back over. We could fill in the hole and actually return that to an open space. And I've put this out to people on the internet, on Instagram, and there's been some great ideas that have come through of what we can actually use that site for.
5: So before we take a look at some of the ideas, does that mean you're supportive of Takari as an end goal?
7: Well, look, it's on parklands, so my preference would be that, you know, and a lot of people would say, let's expand the Botanic Gardens. So I think where possible, this would be a rare opportunity to actually return some space to parklands. And I think that that is a massive tourist destination. We're the only city in the world that's built within a park. So actually restoring that connection along North Terrace would be great for the city. But I understand why that might not happen. So we should explore some other ideas.
5: So you're saying we should look at activating that space. What are some of the ideas that you have and that others have helped you develop?
7: Well, a big one would be to go back to the Botanic Gardens, expand that space in there, but, you know, putting in significant trees, and that would take a long time. So I've had to think about some more short-term festival ideas that we could have. And given it is in parklands and near the Botanic Gardens, what we could do is turn that into a, you know how in England they have those gardening competitions and the landscape and the Queen comes down every year.
6: Like the Chelsea Flower Show, Henry.
7: That's the one. That's what I'm thinking of. And so you have little stalls in there, so we could actually activate that space. But then at other times of year, like, you know, I'm looking at planting my tulips now, and so they'll be ready in September, so we could have a tulip festival that would go through there. Or what we could do is maybe turn it into an amphitheatre where we could have you know, Shakespeare in the park at night, at, you know, nicer times of the year, it's a bit warmer, or even use that site for, say, Aboriginal storytelling, because we keep talking about truth-telling and, you know, passing on those stories down generations. We could have an amphitheatre there where we could tell, you know, Aboriginal Dreamtime stories and things like that, and really activate that park, which is so close to the city.
6: I like the idea of it being a performance space of some type because, you know, if you go to the fringe, you know, you don't need a lot of infrastructure to make a performance space. Mm. And as Henry said, it is just sitting empty there. It's in a prime location. I mean, return it to the parklands or do something with it, you think?
5: For that commitment, though, to maintain this idea that, and many people agree that a cultural institution like Te Kāri would be great, and we've got one texter here who says it would put Adelaide on the map in the way it does Mona. But in the meantime, you'd want something relatively minimalist, wouldn't you? Well, that could be reformed should the funding come through.
6: But aren't we looking? Sorry, Henry. I was going to say. I mean, the MotoGP, Live Golf, Gather Round. Aren't there more? Aren't there different priorities from this government to put Adelaide on the map though at the moment?
7: Yeah, but well, the thing is with Te Kāri, is that they're going to have to prepare that site anyway. So there's a giant hole in it at the moment, and it's got from the basement. So it's surrounded by concrete. So, but the first step in actually getting Te Kāri off the ground would be to remodel that groundwork anyway, because then they would have to drive the pylons depending on whether they're going to have a basement or not. So it could well be the case that this is just the start of it. I think that to remediate that start that site would be to prepare it back to, you know, flat ground. And then we could use that space because they're going to have to make that step with Te Kāri anyway. So why don't we start that early works package, which would normally come through that building process, turn it back into open space, and we could get it open again, people using it.
6: Well, 1300 222 891, let us know what you think could happen to that space, even if it's just temporarily, while we await the long-awaited money for this Te Kāri gallery, or maybe you think we could just use it for something else.
5: Henry Davis, now you're an Adelaide City Councillor. This would entail bringing that land back into Adelaide City Council hands. Is that just a first stop in getting rid of the whole Te Kāri idea?
7: Well, look, the Adelaide City Council doesn't have the $600 million it needs. In 4 years' time, it's going to be $800 million. So the price of Te Kāri is going to continually increase. And the state budget, you know, they're under a bit of pressure over there. So I think, look, the thing is that the government might very well want to abandon this idea behind closed doors. And it could well be the case we just love this space so much that we can just actually just return it to parklands. But I do think, and I do agree with your listener, that something like that on that site would be a big draw card for Adelaide. But if there's no money there, let's get something happening. Let's get something going.
6: Well, Mike has called us from Ingle Farm on 1300 222 891. You've been listening to this conversation. Mike, what are your thoughts?
8: My thoughts are, why don't we build a hospital there? And that might help with a ramping problem.
6: Well, I'm sure, and someone said the mental health hospital as well, because, you know, that's a bit of a crisis in the state.
5: So they're talking about a halfway house between a hospital and a nursing home. Is that what's supposed to be there? And Mike, do you think that's the right location for it?
8: Well, it's a location that was a hospital before and it worked. Yes, I think anywhere we can put a hospital.
6: Look, Mike, it's not a bad idea.
5: Yeah. Now, whichever way you think about it, I mean, it's not benefiting anyone in Adelaide right now having it boarded up, is it?
6: No, it's not.
5: This is not an idea necessarily to, as I understand Henry Davis, to abandon Taikari. It's just that until we get the money for it, and there's no end in sight to that at the moment,
6: but do we
5: use it for other purposes?
6: But at what point do you have to make a decision on it? I know we can keep kicking the can down the road, and everyone loves the idea, but at some point, someone's got to provide the money for it. Otherwise, we just have this hole in the middle of the city for no reason.
5: Mm. All right. Well, if you think and feel strongly about this, is this basically just something you're getting out there for discussion, or are you actually doing something about it, Henry?
7: Well, I'd love to do something about it. So I will. You know what? Council reports can take a long time. So what I might do is have a chat and do up a bit of a proposal in terms of just getting some baseline costing for what would it cost to remediate the site. I'll have a chat with an architect as well about what Taikari could look like in terms of, because there's concrete in there, whether that would need to be ripped up. So the cost could be a lot if you have to rip out all that, or if you're just backfilling it with dirt, preparing it. So I'll get together a bit of a report and I'll put that to the Adelaide City Council so we can write to the state government. And, yeah, get something going there.
6: Gillian has called us from Prospect. Gillian, what are your thoughts on this?
9: Lots and lots of apartments in the city now. Lots of visitors coming for tourism and business. Why don't we just put a lovely, huge playground there so that kids can play? I can't think of one. There's another one. There's one over on South Terrace. Decent playground.
6: Well, that's true. I mean, that could be temporary.
5: And they're getting rid of one for the MotoGP, aren't they? I'd love a playground.
6: That's right.
7: Oh, yeah.
6: That's a good idea. Make it a playground.
7: It could be like a world-renowned playground, like, you know, like a really, really, really big one.
6: Yeah, a puzzle park.
5: If you build a playground like that, though, there's going to be a lot of opposition to getting rid of it should we get the money for Taikari, though, aren't we? So doesn't this have to be a really minimalist intervention?
7: You know, it depends how long Taikari is going to take. Well, it could take 6 to 8 years by that stage. The playground's due for renewal anyway.
6: Let's go to Jed O'Rourke. We spoke to Jed O'Rourke recently. He's a well-known architect in Adelaide, and he joins us now. Good morning, Jed.
10: Yeah, hi, Jules. Hi, Sonia. Yeah, I mean, it's interesting talking about the RA. In 2013, Renewal SA and other departments were involved in supporting an architectural design competition for the site. Mm. It was an international competition which garnered a lot of really great ideas. A lot of those, and including the winning scheme, looked to reuse many more of the buildings that were there as part of the RA site. I think it goes back to, I guess, our discussion last month in that I think Adelaide has a kind of a traditional sense of heritage. And so really the only buildings that have been kept are those ones that are traditional heritage buildings. And so a lot of those buildings from the 50s and 60s were demolished because it was just seen as too hard to do anything with them. So now we're left with this open site.
6: Jet, what would, I mean, as a temporary fix, you know, as an architect, what could you do with it? A playground, a performance space? Is that even possible?
10: Well, I think, given the sensitivities around the proposed cultural centre, it would make sense that we look to, broaden the Botanic Gardens threshold into that site and actually use the site as a public space for events, as has been discussed this morning. Clearly, its relationship with the Fringe and the East End would make it a perfect place for flexible use for the public.
5: Jet, look, thank you for your suggestions. Keep them coming in, 0467 922 891. Henry Davis has raised this issue and going to put it to council in the next week or so. So have a look at that. Thank you, Henry Davis.
7: Thank you.
5: Adelaide City Councillor. It's coming up to 24 minutes past 7 here on 891 ABC Radio Adelaide. I've got to say, a lot of the text is very keen for that area just simply to be returned to parkland, to be enjoyed in that way. And some are saying as a compensation for what we're losing in, say, Victoria Park.
6: Well, I mean, it's odd to actually talk about returning things to the parklands. It's been the other conversation we've had for so many years.
5: Well, when the RAA, when that came down, we did return some part of it to the parklands, didn't we? There was a slight increase to that, not a lot. I think it was parklands they'd taken initially.
6: Yeah.
5: So, All right. Well, next, one Adelaide family's personal tribute to Professor Richard Scollier, a man that many are remembering after he died on Sunday. It's 24 minutes past seven.
11: Afternoons with Joe Laverty.
12: What do you reckon about dogs in these public spaces?
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14: 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Does it looking at you with the big eyes going, you're not going there without me, are you?
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5: Now, South Australians would be very familiar with the Shave for Save events and fundraisers, focusing very much on a young South Australian boy who has a rare cancer that affects his essential nervous system. Well, his mum, Danny Podofkin, has obviously been working right alongside Zave, and she had an occasion to meet Professor Richard Scollier. Danny, good morning.
15: Morning, how are you going?
5: Yeah, you're mourning his loss like many today.
15: Yeah, absolutely. He was amazing to me. He was a great advocate. I think it really, you know, shook everyone when we saw the announcement.
5: How did you meet Professor Scollier yourself?
15: So I got invited to go to a patient advocate summit at Parliament House, and he was one of the key speakers there. So I listened to his speech and then I met him briefly after that.
6: And did you stay in touch with him, Danny?
15: Yeah, I did. Xavier's now up to his fourth relapse, and when he had one of his earlier relapses, I did reach out and email him and asked him how I can keep navigating, what I should be doing. And he responded straight away and, you know, kind of guided me and just was really beautiful in the way that he spoke.
5: What was it like when you came face to face with him? Because I know you do a lot of this stuff for your son, but it seemed like it was a very personal thing for you.
15: Yeah, it was. It was really personal. I guess, you know, I got really teary. He actually came up and gave me a hug when I shared the story about Xavier. And it was just, you know, knowing that he actually understood how I felt about, you know, signing papers, clinical trials, advocating. He just understood me, and it was just in that moment. I don't let my guard down very often, but just in that moment I felt like I could.
5: You were kind of seen and understood in that moment.
15: Yeah, absolutely.
6: And the letter he wrote that was published after his death, it's worth reading if you haven't already. I mean, talking about how he just shared his journey, he didn't sugarcoat it, it was warts and all, and how, you know, essentially he was just having a crack, and that's what, you know, Australians do, you know, that they don't give up, they have a crack. And did you read that letter, Danny?
15: I did. And, you know, I really agree with everything that he said in that. And I think, you know, one of the biggest things that I got out of following his journey and reading his letter was, don't let a diagnosis define you. And we've never let that define Xavier either. You know, we've let him go to school, we've let him play football. You know, we try and be as normal as we can without that diagnosis. And that actually shows that you can live with, you know, a terminal illness. You can live with a poor prognosis, you know, and that's one of the biggest things for me, I guess, as a mother, you know, just seeing that you can still live.
5: Now, how is your little boy doing today?
15: Yeah, well, he's doing really well. He's having radiation and chemo again, and we're back advocating, looking at going overseas again to America. Obviously, clinical trials are super important, and there's not very many available in Australia, which that was also something that Richard was very passionate about as well. So, yeah, you know, we're going as best as we can on our end.
5: Well, we wish you the best of luck. I think what you describe shows how relentless living with a terminal illness can be in the family. So, look, we wish Zave all the best, and we wish you that too, Danny.
15: Thank you so much.
5: Danny Podofkin, she's a mum of Xavier. So Richard Scollier, very much loved, and I think we recognise him as a great scientist and researcher, but at the same time, he was really remembered for being just a big heart and a bright personality, yeah. I think. But from a good man to a different kind of man in the next half hour.
6: We're going to be talking to someone who's produced a documentary, a two-part documentary on Rolf Harris. And obviously, if you're born in the 70s or even the 60s, you remember him as a fun entertainer. Mm. And we learnt a very dark fact about him later on.
5: Yeah, we learn about his double life in the next half hour here on 891.
16: Hi, I'm Melissa Clark. On AM After 8, Israel and Iran agree to pause attacks in the Middle East but could reignite over Lebanon. And how much real benefit will the AI data centre boom deliver?
0: ABC News with Matt Coleman. South Australia's consumer watchdog says people who bought homes built by an owner-builder with no insurance may be eligible for compensation, subject to an investigation. Consumer and Business Services has fined loan specialist Corshed Alarm $75,000. He allegedly acted as a building work contractor while claiming to be an owner-builder and developing three properties in Adelaide's north. The watchdog is also investigating Mr. Alarm's projects for potential consumer law breaches. Commissioner Brett Humphreys says he feels for people who bought the new homes.
17: And now there's defects with the property due to the standard of building, if you like, and aren't covered by any builder's indemnity insurance. Under the Australian Consumer Law investigation, if the offences against the trader are proven, there's opportunity for compensation through the court process.
0: Last month, Corshed Alarm told ABC News he was in discussions with Consumer and Business Services and did not consider it appropriate to comment. Rimpal Sharma bought one of the homes and says a building report has recommended the house be condemned.
18: In this house, it is not possible that we can live like long time, because if the inspection report is saying that house should be demolished, then we have concern in our mind that what could be that he said that it is not livable.
0: Australia's anti-slavery commissioner says victims are being let down by the justice system, with only 1% of reports resulting in convictions. Gavin Coote reports.
19: A report by the Australian Institute of Criminology, prepared for the commissioner's office, has found victims of modern slavery have limited access to justice and there's a lack of accountability for offenders. Commissioner Chris Evans says of about 3,000 reported cases of modern slavery and human trafficking since 2004, there have been just 41 convictions recorded.
20: So clearly it's not working and we should be doing better by victims.
19: The report calls for police and prosecutors to strengthen their systems for identifying and investigating cases of modern slavery.
0: Draft legislation paving the way for dramatic changes to the National Disability Insurance Scheme is being scrutinised at three Senate hearings this week. More from National Disability Affairs supporter Nas Campanella.
21: The bill proposing amendments to laws governing the NDIS is set to save the federal government around $38 billion over the next 4 years. It includes unprecedented powers for the NDIS minister, more automated decision-making, and expectations parents will provide increased supports. The first of three hearings gets underway today in Melbourne, where witnesses including advocates, NDIS providers and the Disability Discrimination Commissioner will give evidence. The government has told the ABC the design of the scheme has resulted in its cost blowing out and that the bill will address the structural causes of its growth.
0: At least 35 people on the Philippines island of Mindanao have died from a large earthquake. The 7.8 magnitude quake triggered a tsunami warning. It was felt more than 400 kilometres away in neighbouring countries. Dozens of people have been injured. Philippines Red Cross CEO Richard J. Gordon is concerned about possible aftershocks.
22: There is a lot of hanging materials that can collapse underneath the pedestrians. And of course, if you have aftershock, some buildings are already weakened and we don't want them to collapse to more people who will be injured.
0: South Australians are being encouraged to submit stories that could be transformed into opera projects. The Our Opera, Our Story initiative is looking to tell human stories, such as a family memory or moment of pride, that feels uniquely South Australian. State Opera says people can submit their entries as written text, audio or video by June the 19th. Arts Minister Kaya Ma says it's a bold approach that places South Australians at the heart of the creative process. In AFL, Adelaide will welcome back Riley Thilthorpe from suspension for Thursday night's clash against the Western Bulldogs in Melbourne. Isaac Rankin and defender Mark Keane are also likely to return after getting through yesterday's training unscathed, but Callum Archie, Jordan Butts and Mitch Hinge are all unlikely to feature as they recover from injury. Midfielder Jake Soligo says he's missed playing with Keane, who's yet to feature at AFL level this year.
2: Big part of our team, so if he's back, it's going to be nice. It was great to see him back out there, to be honest. I love watching him, and we all know what he brings to the team, so hopefully he's back soon.
0: South Australia's weather: Renmark mostly sunny 20, Mount Gambier sunny 18, Port Lincoln showers increasing 19, Port Pirie mostly sunny 20. Adelaide a late shower or two, a top of 20 degrees, currently 12. Tomorrow showers easing 17, Thursday partly cloudy 19, Friday a shower or two 23, Saturday showers easing 18, Sunday partly cloudy 18 and Monday showers 18. ABC News.
3: 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Traffic.
4: Good morning, Dorian Tassato from 8CM with Adelaide's latest traffic. Got delays clearing following a breakdown Globe Derby Park, Port Wakefield Road near Martins Road, Burst Water Main, Paradise Gorge Road near Moseley Road. Ongoing works continuing Ottaway, Kapar Road, 40 both ways, Ascot Park, Marion Road, Gilman, Eastern Parade, Mile End, South South Road near Stewart Road, and a couple of speed traps to Brooker Terrace, Richmond, and Coventry Road, Davern Park.
3: Nikolai Bailhart's with Drive.
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3: 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Have your say. 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
5: Well, back in the 70s, 80s, he was one of our prime childhood entertainers, Rolf Harris. But yeah, we now know he was living a double life as a primetime predator.
6: I mean, when you think about the access he had to the media, he painted the Queen. You know, I remember my sister Joanna was on a panel with him in London when Princess Di married Prince Charles. Mm. You know, and the excitement that she had, I'm going to meet Rolf Harris.
5: Well, he was one of our heroes at the time. We now know, as I said, he was leading a double life, and a documentary will air on the ABC tonight detailing that and some of the victims that he had, looking at how that was even possible. Also, if you're heading to the airport today or in the next few days, weeks or months, some new pick-up and drop-off points are being allocated. Bobby is down there to sort out what is happening so that you know next time you're down there, and we'll have a look at that. And also before 8 o'clock, we were talking earlier about lesser known Adelaide facts as part of Trending Adelaide.
6: Yeah, things like we had the first trademark Burger King here, so Hungry Jack's couldn't have it, you know, couldn't have, had to be formed. Other facts about Adelaide, but you were talking about union iced coffee holders in Mitsubishi, so they had to be square because we drank more milk than soft drinks, is this right?
5: Farmers Union. I mean, that was one of the lessons. I don't know if that was an urban myth, actually, that we drank more iced coffee than Coke, wasn't it?
6: Well, I think that's an urban myth. But you raised the fact that square cup holders in cars. We've called a car journalist, unbeknownst to you, Sonia, to see if that's a fact or not.
5: All right. Well, we're going to check that out. But first, let's see what's been happening overnight with police. Liam Bennett is Senior Constable at South Australia Police. Good morning, Liam. Now, you are looking at a pursuit in the northern suburbs overnight.
25: 45 last night when patrols on Shepley Crescent at Burton spotted a Hyundai sedan displaying stolen number plates. When police attempted to stop the vehicle, the driver sped off and initiated a pursuit. Polair responded to assist and tracked the vehicle to Mawson Lakes, where it entered an underground car park on University Parade. It's here that the driver then attempted to flee on foot, but was arrested a short time later. And police will allege a rifle-style gel blaster was not located nearby, with a further search of the man and his vehicle uncovering a flick knife, a machete and several stolen number plates. This 26-year-old Parafield Gardens man has been charged with a number of offences, including dangerous driving to escape a police pursuit, driving and firearms offences, breaching an intervention order and unlawful possession. He has refused police bail and will appear in the Elizabeth Magistrates Court later today.
6: Crikey, that's quite a list. And you've had another pursuit in the northeastern suburbs, Liam.
25: Yeah, busy night for patrols and Polair with some good results. It was just after 11 o'clock, this one, when police spotted a stolen Holden station wagon on the north-south motorway. And with the assistance of Polair, the vehicle was tracked through the north-eastern suburbs. This car was successfully spiked on Annesley Avenue, where it continued along the parade before coming to a stop on Tobruk Avenue. The driver and passenger then fled on foot, and police located three teenagers nearby who were all arrested. The 15-year-old boy from Trinity Gardens and a 16-year-old boy and 14-year-old boy from Elizabeth North were all charged with several offences, including illegal use of a motor vehicle, carrying an offensive weapon, and engaging in a police pursuit.
6: Firstly, so young.

0: You don't often hear of station wagons getting stolen, I do have to
1: say. No, no. I mean, it, I guess they can fit lots of loot in the back of them, perhaps, is the you know, the desire to get them.
2: Well, you never know. You never know. Now, I don't think you'd have to be a trained police officer to know if someone refused a breath test, there might be something dodgy going on, but you've had to deal with that overnight.
1: Yeah, so it was about 11 o'clock last night. The Northern District Police were patrolling on Northeast Road at Holden Hill when they saw a Mazda sedan fail to stop at two different red lights along Northeast Road. The patrols obviously stopped this vehicle nearby, and the driver allegedly returned a positive roadside breath test. However, they then refused to provide any personal details to the officer. And the 30-year-old woman from Campbelltown was arrested and taken to the Elizabeth Police Station, where it's alleged that she then refused to submit to a further breath analysis. She's been charged with a number of driving offences, including driving under the influence and, of course, failing to submit to a breath analysis. She was also charged over an earlier crash in a hotel car park at Glynde, where it's alleged that she caused a crash there while she was intoxicated. And she was issued with a 12-month instant loss of licence, and her vehicle was impounded for 28 days.
0: I guess if you're crashing in car parks, going through red lights and then refusing a breath test... It's not the best look, I'd say. I'd say she would be well over the limit, to be honest.
1: Yeah,
0: sadly enough.
1: I've hurt this morning.
0: Yeah.
2: Yeah, I reckon we all know what's going on there.
0: Yeah.
2: All right, thank you for that, Liam. Senior Constable Liam Bennett from SAPOL. All right, next, Bobby McCumber's hopped in the big red car, taking you down to the airport next to make sure you're across some changes.
3: 891 ABC Adelaide with Sonia and Jules. Have your say. Call 1300 222 891.
2: All right, Bobby is down at Adelaide Airport today. It's a nice day to be hopping on a plane, but getting there, there's been some changes.
4: Yeah, that's right, Sonia. So I'm just at the roundabout, so where changes are being made to the Sir Richard Williams Avenue roundabout at the Adelaide Airport. So there have been roadworks happening here since March. Traffic has been using a temporary entrance to enter the valet parking, rideshare drop-off and dedicated disability pickup and drop-off point. So normally where you would exit, there are two lanes. That has been changed to one entry lane and one exit lane, but that's been happening since March, as I mentioned. But from 2:30 p.m. today, you can take the new roundabout entry into the Atura circuit. So you might have noticed when you first come into the roundabout entering the airport, there are concrete bollards and lots of roadworks happening that will be opening up today, and then you will be able to access that valet area from 2:30 p.m. today.
0: Oh, good. I usually valet park at the airport.
4: I thought you might. Yes. So, and also just for pick-up and drop-off areas as well. So that will make it a little bit faster with the two-lane entry and exit happening there. Now, there is a little bit of action happening down here at the moment as well. Across the road, there is a United petrol station. At about 6:30 a.m. this morning, it was reported that an LPG tank was leaking. When I first arrived here, there were emergency services on scene. There was one fire truck and another van. They have since left. So it's still operating. Cars are coming in and out. And the doors are open, so they it looks like it's all cleared up there now. And while I'm talking about petrol, petrol prices are extremely cheap at the moment. So you're looking at, for unleaded 91, the cheapest in Adelaide at the moment is $153.5. So you can get that at Port Adelaide, $153.5. That's correct. Did you hear that?
2: I've seen $158. I haven't seen $153.
4: Yeah.
2: I feel like that's bringing us down to well before the Iran war started then. We're back into February prices and
0: even cheaper. We still don't have the excise on, so that's going to pop up. But I mean, isn't it strange? Because I thought the longer this went on, the more expensive petrol will get. But it seems to be the reverse. The longer it's happening...
2: The cheaper it's
0: petrol.
2: Yeah.
4: So I know. It doesn't make sense, does it? You know, I reported on fuel in July 2024, and get this, the cheapest petrol at that time was $164.7, and the most expensive was $209.9. So who knows what's happening with the petrol prices?
2: It is going to change at the end of this month when the excise comes back on, but that would be adding 26.5 cents. So that's still not getting up to those prices that we were looking at.
0: And we were up
2: before.
0: $2.50, remember, at some stage. Now it's $1.50.
2: But Bobby, what's the diesel price that you can see at the moment?
4: diesel price. The cheapest diesel that you can get in Adelaide at the moment is $1.93.5. So that's Blair Athol, Nailsworth and Paraka. The most expensive diesel is $2.019. So that's in Glenelg. Majority and of prices are just under $2, $1.999.
0: You're like a walking encyclopedia on petrol prices now, Bobby. You'd ask. What's the price of 98 in Unley at the moment?
4: That is $1.09. No, I don't know that one.
2: No, but that's almost normal diesel prices too, isn't it? So, gee, all right. Well, thank you for that, Bobby. I feel like I want to go out and fill up today because it can't get less than 153, can it?
0: Well, I hope it does. Doubtful, though.
2: All right. It's coming up to 7:45. You're listening to 891 ABC Adelaide. Sonia and Jules with you for breakfast. Next, a difficult documentary tonight on ABC TV around the life of Rolf Harris, a man we now know was leading a double life. But how did it get to the point where a children's entertainer of his calibre could commit the crimes that he did? That documentary will reveal more on that. And we'll speak with its producer, executive producer, next.
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5: What do you reckon about dogs in these public spaces?
6: I've been in Bunnings and thought, why do you have to take your dog to Bunnings?
5: Does your dog know you're going to Bunnings? 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
2: Well, tonight at 8:30 on ABC TV, Rolf Harris Primetime Predator will air. It's a two-part documentary that's been executive produced by Karina Holder. Karina joins us now. Good morning.
7: Hi, Sonia. How are you?
2: Yeah, very well, thank you. Now, this documentary talks to people directly impacted by Rolf Harris's offending.
7: That's right, because there were a lot of Australian victims who never had their day in court. And I think that that is an incredibly important part of the storytelling, is that victims are speaking for the first time, because in Australia, the defamation laws are so difficult and so much harder than they are in a place like the US, that even if you have been tried for a crime and found guilty of it, to then speak as a victim who hasn't actually had a charge found being prosecuted, then it is incredibly difficult to speak out.
0: Karina, were any of these victims, were they believed? Did they speak out at the time and it was just ignored?
7: Well, many of them were children. And I think that is inherent in the issue of child sexual assault, is that children aren't often believed. And it's why it's so hard to prosecute cases, in that children are considered unreliable witnesses of their own experience. And so to speak out, and some had supportive families, but it was just so hard for these stories to come out. And some of the children weren't believed by their own families either.
2: How did his celebrity, or how did celebrity add to those difficulties?
7: Well, I think at the end of the day, celebrity power shields people. And if you're so incredibly popular and you have these institutions that are protecting you, and this cultural loyalty of this national treasure, it makes it quite difficult for people to believe that there might be something more sinister going on.
0: Because he showed no remorse, did he, for his crimes, Karina?
7: No, and I think that even after he was found guilty and served time in jail, he would write victims really chilling letters that would be published in the paper to taunt them. And I think it's also why victims often didn't speak out, even in Australia, at the time when he was alive, because they just didn't feel safe to do so.
0: Do you think, you can draw parallels with Jimmy Savile here in the UK as well, Karina, that because Rolf Harris was popular and he was making a lot of money for a lot of people, that this was another reason that people didn't look too deeply into him?
7: Well, I think so. And I think also the fact that, you know, he was an entertainer who worked with children, and he was, in fact, across the late 1980s and into the 1990s, he was writing and producing and presenting child abuse prevention campaigns in Australia and New Zealand. And I think that the fact that he's hiding there in plain sight, actually talking about how to teach children how to say no to child abuse, I think that in itself is undeniably shocking.
2: It is pretty horrific when you take a look at that. But you talk about his charisma too. I mean, he managed to bring a lot of people into his fold, and that is something that you focus on in this documentary.
7: Well, I think it's part of the shield. It's the larrikin Australian that the Brits fell in love with when he was so accepted by Britain and was painting the Queen and given his OBE and was considered one of, you know, the great national treasures of Britain. Then, you know, Australians also look to him as this cultural icon. And I think, you know, that's where people, you know, found that his behaviour was made it so difficult.
0: But Karina, it was a, you know, when all these came, when these charges, when he went to court, I should say, I mean, people in the Australian media and also in the UK media, it was an open secret that he was, let's just say, highly inappropriate with other women in the workplace. And that wasn't dealt with at the time.
7: Yeah, and I think that that's the kind of the tip of the iceberg is the behaviour you might see, you know, with young women in their 20s or 30s, that he was known as being handsy. And but what I think that people potentially didn't understand was, you know, where this behaviour, how bad this behaviour actually was with young children, and that he absolutely had no line, that he would draw in what was appropriate behaviour with young vulnerable people. And so people tolerating behaviour in the workplace, not thinking that it was something that needed to be pulled up, well, perhaps there was something that could have been done.
2: So does your documentary look at the culpability of others in allowing that environment to fester?
7: It does. It does look at cultural institutions that were involved and how they were bystanders. And I think that this bystander idea that, you know, I'm not going to be the one who calls this out because this person's a celebrity, they're making money. I think that that is something that we need to be really vigilant about. It speaks to victims who've never spoken before as well. And it speaks to the original detectives of Operation U-Tree who were involved in both the Jimmy Savile case as well as the Harris case.
0: Yeah, because as you say, Karina, I mean, the court process happened in the UK, so many of his Australian victims didn't get their day in court, did they?
7: They never did. And there was an Australian woman who, at the time of being a young 14-year-old, had been assaulted by Harris when she was in London. And so one Australian victim travelled to be part of the court case in 2014 when he was convicted of 12 counts of those historic indecent assaults. But there were cases where he had victims in Australia who have... there was never any prosecutions in Australia.
2: Why do you think a documentary like this needs to be processed? Are there things we can still learn from it, or is it just sort of revealing the real history?
7: Well, I mean, it's revealing the real history, which I don't think in Australia we've shied away from. But I do think that in a narrow shape by revelations surrounding powerful figures such as Jeffrey Epstein and what we're seeing coming forward, we're speaking to a wider pattern of how fame and influence can obscure abuse. And I think that that is incredibly important because in Australia we have had so few moments to speak about Me Too because of our defamation laws. But I also think that in speaking about this, I think it speaks to the wider issues that are happening in society and the fact that we need to be vigilant and we need to... This is something that is happening in our schools and in our workplaces and in our homes, and it's something that we need to protect children.
2: All right, Karina. Well, I'm sure people will tune in tonight. It's 8:30 on ABC TV. It's called Rolf Harris, Primetime Predator, the first part of a two-part documentary.
0: You do think about, you know, how famous he was. I mean, it's hard, you know, it's faded now, but, you know, the wobble board when he did Stairway to Heaven and the painting of the Queen and the cartoons and, you know, and in some ways he was an Aussie that made it good in the UK.
2: Oh.
0: So he even thought, oh, well, yeah, good on him.
2: And seemed so innocuous.
0: Yes. Nerdy.
2: Even.
0: Lovable.
2: Yeah. Yeah, Karina anything. Holder is the executive producer of that documentary. All right, at 7:07 here on 891 ABC Adelaide. Now, earlier in the program, in Trending Adelaide, about an hour ago, we were talking about the lesser-known facts of Adelaide that many people interstate may not know. And it came up that one of those lesser-known things, firstly, that Farmers Union Iced Coffee outsold Coke in this state, And a texter says that's true. But secondly, that one particular car was made with cup holders for Farmers Union iced coffee.
0: Square ones. I don't believe that. So I don't believe it.
2: We have gone in search of the truth behind this. Zoe Skyforest is an engineer and freelance automotive journalist who has invested

0: investigated these coffee holders specifically. Zoe, what did you find? Are they real?
1: Yes. Hey, great to be here. Absolutely. There are actually certain cars out there that do have square cup holders. And the thing is, these cars actually have a very close link to Adelaide.
2: And in what way, Zoe?
1: Yeah. So if many Adelaideans remember, we used to have a lovely Mitsubishi factory down south in Tonsley. And this was where the Japanese automaker built

0: This automaker built the Mitsubishi Magna and the Mitsubishi 380. And both of these cars had square cup holders that could actually hold a Farmers Union iced coffee.
1: So, I mean, it just doesn't seem. So, is this novel? Was this the only car that you know of, Zoe, that did this?
0: So it's hard to say if the Mitsubishi is the only one that's done it specifically for Farmers Union iced coffee or other milk beverages. There are other cars out there that will fit a Farmers Union or a milk carton if you want that have square cup holders. You can get a 2007 Toyota Yaris that will hold your milk beverage quite lovely, as will certain models of Holden Cruise.
2: Trevor says a Hilux Ute has two square holders, one larger.
1: Thing is, if you leave milk in your car in the sun, in one of those, it's just going to stink out the car,
2: You're
1: isn't
2: only
1: it?
2: drinking it while you're driving, just the
1: Well,
2: same as anything
1: I
2: like
1: just would
2: that.
1: not drink milk in a car.
2: I just can't believe, though, that a car company would create a design designed specifically for South Australians' love of Farmers Union iced coffee.
0: So
2: Zoe.
0: the benefit of the Mitsubishi tack that they took with the Magna and the 380 was that they made a cup holder that was round in the bottom so it could hold regular beverages, but it had a square ledge on top so it could also hold the Farmers Union.
1: And the 380 had lots of other problems we won't go into, other than just the cup holder. Someone says a Subaru Forester has a square cup holder as well. There's all those urban myths about cars, Zoe. What was the urban myth that you could open a long neck bottle on the, what was it, on the handle
2: The
1: of a
2: handle of
1: door
2: a
1: handle of the
2: Valiant or
1: car?
2: something, or a.
1: Well, that.
0: I've heard an FJ Holden Ute has at least seven different places that can open a long neck bottle, rip the cap off a beer if you need it
1: Seven places. Wow. It's not advisable. Do not try this at home,
2: It's
1: kids.
2: a crossword quiz. Zoe,
0: You
2: look,
0: could be
2: thank.
0: drinking sparkling water.
2: Yeah, indeed. Zoe Skyforest, thank you for that. So, confirming these square cup holders do exist and were largely designed for South Australians.
1: It's a poor marketing decision. This is a global car, wasn't it?
2: Well, I mean, we're not the only ones who drink
1: Yeah.
2: things out of cartons as
1: No.
2: opposed to bottles. So you never know. All right, let's check your traffic.
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4: Good morning, Dorian Tosato from ACM with Adelaide's latest traffic. A breakdown's just come through Christie Downs on the Southern Expressway near the Yonge Street Overbridge. Also, Burstwater Main Paradise Gorge Road near Moseley Road. Works continuing Plimpton Marion Road 40 both ways. Also, Ascot Park Marion Road, Gilman Eastern Parade. And check your speed, Addison Road, Pennington and Judd Road, Elizabeth.
2: All right, thank you for that, Dorian. Oh my gosh, add to the list. So, on top of the Toyota Corolla, this was the 2004 model that had those kinds of square cup holders. So Corollas had it. The Isuzu D-Max apparently has that as well, which is a ute. So I guess that's made for tradies. That kind of makes sense a little bit, doesn't it? Rory McLaren, good morning.
5: Hello, Sonia. Hello, Jules. Happy Tuesday to you as you make your way back to work and school. How did you spend your day off, Sonia?
1: Drinking Farmers Union,
2: Well,
1: was it?
2: a lot of it was just there was a bit of a sleep in, and then there was cleaning out the shed. So it's not a
5: Oh,
2: great,
5: wow. Just,
2: great way to do it.
5: I was with you there over the weekend.
1: You guys are so interesting. Get me off the
2: Oh.
1: roller coaster that are your lives. Tell me more about cleaning out your shed. In fact, 8:30 to 9, let's do your sheds, okay?
5: Hey, 04679 2891.
2: It's amazing what a mess they become very
5: Yeah.
2: quickly. But we're going to hear from the Arts Minister, Kaya Ma,
5: Yeah, we're
2: today.
5: hoping to speak to Kaya Ma, Arts Minister and Attorney General. We're going to keep working through this idea about future operas. He's put a release out this morning, and obviously picking up on what the conversation you had at 7:10 as well
2: Yeah,
5: about
2: no,
5: the
2: so one
5: current.
2: of them is that he wants South Australians to get ideas of operas, South Australian stories, your lives, those sorts of things that would make a good opera. We all know people like that, don't we? Here in South Australia. But the idea of what we could do with the old Royal Adelaide Hospital site until Takari comes is one question that we're going to be putting to him as well. As Aboriginal Affairs Minister, I'm sure he'd have a view on that one. So Kaya Mart will be joining you after 8:30 today with Sonia, Jules and Rory.
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6: Ukraine says 73 missiles and more than 600 drones rained down in the overnight attack.
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0: disabilities. The 16-year-old wheelchair user lives with multiple complex conditions, including intellectual disability and autism.
1: So we do everything for Brody, pretty much 24/7.
0: Ms. Burrows understands caring for Brody is her responsibility as a parent, but she also knows she needs help. Currently, the NDIS provides support workers to feed, bathe, and communicate with him, all of which has improved Brody's quality of life and helping Deanne manage her own burnout. With the NDIS now costing $50 billion a year, sweeping changes to the scheme have been proposed to reduce the cost by around $38.2 billion over the next 4 years. The bill making those changes possible has been slammed by disability advocates and some legal experts. One amendment will see parents take on increased responsibility.
1: Oh, it's definitely a slap in the face. It's definitely like they're attacking the wrong people just to save money.
0: Deanne Burrows is angry because she says supporting kids with disability requires so much extra work that people don't see from the outside. Skye Kokoski-Moore is the CEO of Children and Young People with Disability Australia. She shares her concerns.
2: Families are reaching out for help because they need it, not because it's a nice to have.
0: The legislation would also give the NDIS minister greater powers to reduce funding for categories of support to ensure the scheme's financial sustainability. Principal solicitor from the Villa Manta Disability Rights Legal Service, Naomi Anderson, is worried this has the potential to change the way the NDIS works.
3: It would allow this and any future minister effectively to have the pin to the bank account for the NDIS. Any time that they need to shore up a budget, they could just go and strip more funding out of the NDIS. These proposed changes are staggering, and the community's had just on 2 weeks to respond to what is effectively 400 pages of material stripping away their rights.
0: A government spokesperson says the NDIS will still be the biggest social program the government has outside of the aged pension and still the centrepiece of the most comprehensive suite of supports for people with disability. It says it's treating as a matter of urgency the need to provide parents with a more suitable system of support, and the bill is compatible with human rights. The inquiry into the bill will run for the next 3 days and report by June the 16th. The government wants the legislation passed as soon as possible, but is facing opposition from the Coalition and Greens, so changes may be required to secure their support.
4: Nez Campanella. When Donald Trump last week threatened new tariffs on goods from countries including Australia, he said it was because they had slavery and forced labour in their supply chains. Australia's anti-slavery commissioner, Chris Evans, recognises it's part of a trade battle, but says it has highlighted the crimes, which remain hard to successfully prosecute in Australia, as Annie Guest reports.
5: Some migrants who've come to Australia on the promise of a job and found themselves trapped are helped by the Uniting Church, where Dr. Mark Zernzak is a social justice advocate.
6: One was a fruit and vegetable processing plant where migrant women were being subjected to sexual coercion in order to keep their jobs. We also dealt with a worker from the Pacific Islands who was working for a labour hire company on farms in Victoria. It was an illegally operating labour hire company, and she was in a house with 30 other people. When she decided to leave, she faced threats and coercion.
5: Australia's anti-slavery commissioner is Chris Evans.
7: Well, there's estimates that we may have up to 40,000 people impacted by modern slavery.
5: Yet in the past 20 years, only about 3,000 reports of modern slavery and human trafficking made it to Australian Federal Police, and only 1% of those were successfully prosecuted. In the cases of the migrants helped by the Uniting Church, Dr. Mark Zernzak says...
6: referred to the Australian Federal Police to see whether it might cross the threshold of being modern slavery or human trafficking. But again, that wasn't taken up.
5: A report released today by the Anti-Slavery Commissioner, Chris Evans, confirms gaps in criminal justice for such victims.
7: Never met an officer who's not really motivated to do well, but clearly we've got a problem in the way we manage these cases. And unless we change what we're doing, we won't be getting the convictions that we should be getting. And often we see people charged with lesser offences for what is clearly modern slavery because the prosecutors and others decide that it's just not capable of getting a conviction on the stronger charges.
5: Neither the AFP nor Commonwealth Director of Public Prosecutions agreed to interviews. Commissioner Evans says part of the problem is a lack of income and other support for victims. So he's recommending greater compensation and less reliance on their testimony alone.
7: So we've got to make sure their voices are heard, their experiences are heard, and that way we're much more likely to be able to devise systems that deliver results that all Australians would expect.
5: It comes as the federal government prepares its next national strategy to address modern slavery. And amid the US president linking tariff threats to slavery and forced labour in supply chains, here's Commissioner Evans again.
7: Well, it certainly highlighted the issue of modern slavery, but obviously it's not been in the context of anyone trying to do the right thing, but more a political trade battle.
5: While Dr. Mark Zernzak sees the trade politics, he also has this message.
6: The Australian government could be doing more to address the presence of modern slavery in the production of goods and services that are coming into Australia.
4: Dr. Mark Zernzak from the Uniting Church ending Annie Guest's report. China's President Xi Jinping has vowed to deepen ties with North Korea during a rare state visit to the Hermit Kingdom. President Xi is in the middle of a two-day trip to Pyongyang and has met with Kim Jong-un. But as North Asia correspondent Natalie Whiting reports, it's not clear if the two leaders discussed North Korea's nuclear arsenal.
8: In Kim Il-sung Square, in the middle of North Korea's capital, Pyongyang, crowds waved Chinese and North Korean flags beneath looming portraits of Kim Jong-un and Xi Jinping. John Delury, a senior fellow at the Asia Society, says not every visiting dignitary gets their picture hung up like that.
9: Kim Jong-un is certainly putting his best effort into celebrating this occasion of Xi's visit as symbolic of the strength of the relationship.
8: After the pageantry, Xi Jinping and Kim Jong-un sat down together and, according to Chinese state media, the two committed to strengthening their trade, military and diplomatic ties. This is Xi Jinping's first international trip for the year. He recently held meetings with US President Donald Trump and Russian President Vladimir Putin, but they both came to him.
9: It speaks to the strategic importance of North Korea for China.
8: It's been 7 years since President Xi last visited. In that time, North Korea has grown closer with Russia, and this visit is, in part, being seen as a way for China to reassert its position and power. Donald Trump is also reportedly interested in meeting with the North Korean leader. But there's been no mention of whether the US or North Korea's nuclear program was discussed when Xi Jinping and Kim Jong-un sat down together.
9: At this point, there's no prospect of talks between Kim Jong-un and Donald Trump. Kim Jong-un has been crystal clear that not only will he not give up his nuclear weapons, he will not sit down and dialogue with anyone for whom the premise is giving up those nuclear weapons.
8: According to the White House, President Trump and President Xi confirmed a shared goal to denuclearize North Korea when they met. But Dr. Bong Young-shaik from the Yonsei University Institute for North Korean Studies points to a difference in language from the Chinese side.
10: The statement issued by the Foreign Ministry of China simply said that both leaders share their own views and concerns about Korean Peninsula issues.
8: He says North Korea would be wary of what was discussed.
10: North Korean issue has been the strategic leverage of China upon the United States, as Taiwan issue has been main strategic card for the United States.
8: This visit may have eased any potential concern, with President Xi reportedly offering his firm support for Kim Jong-un's leadership and the two committing to safeguarding common interests and a good strategic environment as they deepen ties. This is Natalie Whiting reporting for AM.
4: And in finance this morning, Wall Street stocks have ended mostly higher, recovering some of last week's sell-off as stocks swept up in the AI boom bounced back. However, oil prices have also risen following the recent clashes between Israel and Iran. Global benchmark Brent crude is trading at $94.41 a barrel. And the Aussie dollar is lower. It's buying 70.4 US cents. That's AM for today. I'm Melissa Clark. It's 8:30.
11: This is Breakfast on 891 ABC Adelaide.
12: The old Royal Adelaide Hospital site, much of it boarded up with the promise of a new Indigenous cultural centre.
13: Someone said, make it a playground.
14: It could be like a world-renowned playground.
12: If you build a playground like that, there's going to be a lot of opposition to getting rid of it should we get the money for Takari, though, aren't we?
14: It could take 6 to 8 years by that stage. The playground's due for renewal anyway.
13: The thing is, if you leave milk in your car in the sun, in one of those, it's just going to stink out the car. I just would not drink milk in a car.
15: The benefit was that they made a cup holder that was round in the bottom so it could hold regular beverages, but it had a square ledge on top so it could also hold the Farmers Union iced coffee.
11: This is Breakfast.
12: Blue skies in Adelaide today, 13 degrees on the way to 20, but be expecting a late change, bringing a shower or two somewhere late tonight. Now, opera. There's a lot of drama, romance, tragedy in South Australia, isn't there, Jules?
13: Yeah, we're about to talk to Kaya Ma, who's looking for South Australian stories to be told by the State Opera Company. I've got a few for us, just to kick us off. You ready?
12: Yeah.
13: I've got an opera about a South Australian media personality. It's called Cozzy Fan Tutti as well. One about a southern suburb shopping centre called Colin Aida as well. The Barber of Morfettville. Is anyone going to go with me here?
12: I think what we're looking at is South Australian stories.
13: Oh, well.
12: South Australian stories that can be audited.
16: For me, I think it's Sir Douglas Mawson. Mawson the Opera.
12: Oh, yes. You know, great adventurer.
16: From the beaches of Brighton to Flinders Ranges to the Antarctic.
12: Mm.
16: Amazing story to be told in opera.
13: What about Oban the Opera? Just people looking to get from the northeastern suburbs.
12: Well, you may have some better ideas that are coming forward. Certainly the call is out for South Australians to come up with South Australian stories that fit the opera mould. You'll hear from the Arts Minister, Kaya Ma, this half hour. Now, also, if you're out and about, Bobby was telling us earlier that we've got pretty well, not record cheap prices, but cheaper prices for petrol than we've seen in a long time here in South Australia. In the $1.50 mark.
13: Yeah, we're kind of wondering, the longer the Strait seems shut, the cheaper prices are getting. So how is this even happening?
12: Is it technically still shut or are some sneaking through? Well,
16: then obviously you've got this excise cut, which is still there, which is bringing the price down.
12: Yeah. All right. Well, we're going to jump into with the Arts Minister in just a moment. Someone on the text line suggests the State Bank Opera.
13: Ooh.
12: Oh.
13: John Olsen. Who were some of the cast?
16: John Bannon.
12: Yes.
13: Wow, that'd be...
12: Jennifer Cashmore.
16: The late Jennifer Cashmore, yeah.
13: That's a tragedy.
12: Now...
16: Tim Marcus Clark.
12: Oh, yes.
16: All the players are coming out.
12: All right. Now, let's catch up with your latest news headlines first. Matt Coleman has those. Good morning.
17: Hello, Sonia. In the news this morning, at least 35 people on the Philippines island of Mindanao have died from a large earthquake. The 7.8 magnitude quake triggered tsunami warnings. It was felt more than 400 kilometres away in neighbouring countries. The International Criminal Court's chief prosecutor has been formally suspended. Karim Khan investigates war crimes, crimes against humanity and genocide. He'd already stepped aside temporarily amid an investigation into accusations of a non-consensual sexual relationship he reportedly had with a lawyer in his office. South Australians are being encouraged to submit stories that could be transformed into opera projects. The Our Opera, Our Story initiative is looking to tell human stories, such as a family memory or moment of pride that feels uniquely South Australian. And Adelaide's Taylor Walker failed to overturn his one-match suspension at the AFL Tribunal last night. Walker was cited for a push on Geelong defender Connor O'Sullivan that saw him collide with Crows skipper Jordan Dawson. More news at 9 o'clock.
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18: Good morning, Doreen Tassato from ACM with Adelaide's latest traffic. Got a crash Elizabeth Grove Haydown Road, a breakdown to Christie Downs on the Southern Expressway near the Yonge Street overpass, Burstwater Main 2 Paradise on Gorge Road near Moseley Road, works continuing Mile End South, South Road near Stewart Road, 40 both ways, St Emperor's Peak Hammer, Dace Road, Croydon Park and Martins Road, Greenfield.
13: Thank you, Doreen. Well, as you were saying, Sonia, going to be 20 degrees today with maybe a late shower. Tomorrow the showers will back off, 13 to 17, Thursday partly cloudy, 8 to 19, so quite cold Thursday morning. Getting a bit warmer on Friday. There'll be a shower or two, though, 13 up to 23 degrees.
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12: Well, the call is out for South Australian stories to be the centre of next year's state opera lineup. Those stories made into operas. Do you know a story that would fit with that?
13: The backstory of Barnacle Bills has come up on the text line. I'm not sure that is what the Arts Minister is looking for, to be honest.
12: Kai Ma is the Arts Minister. He joins us now. Good morning, Minister.
19: Good morning, Sonia. Good morning, Jules. I'm not sure Barnacle Bills, but there could be an opera about the building of the Big Scotsman, which I can confirm was the original big thing in Australia.
12: Okay, well, that could be one of the suggestions indeed. Why is it time to focus on South Australian stories in what is a very international kind of medium?
19: It is. Opera is an amazing medium, the combination of music, vocals, the staging. But Opera South Australia is in its 50th year this year, and during this year they're opening it up for South Australians to come up with ideas for their stories to be told. And public submissions are open for another couple of weeks, and then four will be voted in, and they will be turned into 20-minute micro-operas.
13: Oh, micro. So who will turn them in? Are there composers and musicians going to do that?
19: Yep. That's exactly right. So the public will put in their nominations. They'll go to a vote at the end of June. Then leading Australian composers will turn them into micro-operas to be performed next year.
12: Minister, are we talking about people's personal stories? Are we talking about stories that are very South Australian?
19: Look, they can be anything, Sonia. So some of the ones that have been submitted already include the Crows going back-to-back in 97 and 98, Italian migrant families during World War II. So, yeah, anything really. And There's quite an opera, very South Australian opera called Watershed that was written a few years ago about the death of Dr. George Duncan, and that's now being performed at the Opera House. It's going to Melbourne later this year. So yeah, these South Australian stories have found some vivid audiences in this sort of art form before.
13: Surely if you want to do a tragic opera, it'd be the Ports performances in prelim finals. I mean, that is...
12: I mean, we can be joking about this, but the fact is here in South Australia, there are a lot of stories that have tragedy behind them that, you know, between the tragedy and the romance that we know as part of opera could fit the bill.
19: Absolutely. There are great South Australian stories of triumph. Yeah, there are stories of tragedy. So there are like individual personal stories as well that people are putting in. So we're really interested in that broad range of human experience to be turned into those micro-operas.
13: Well, but being the first kind of territory in the world to give women the right to vote and stand for Parliament, I mean, Catherine Helen Spence and the movement behind that would be a great opera, don't you think?
19: Absolutely. And we've had many firsts in South Australia in those sort of progressive democratic reforms, so that women's suffrage movement. We had the first Aboriginal lands legislation anywhere in Australia and that Aboriginal rights during the Dunstan era. So there, and you could have a whole opera on Don Dunstan and his achievements.
16: Mm. Minister, if people do want to contribute to this process, what do they need to do? Where do they need to go?
19: Yep, if you go to Opera South Australia's website, just Google it, follow it through, and particularly look for Our Opera, Our Story, and that's how you can enter.
12: Do you see personal stories, like whether it be romance or you mentioned the Italian migrant experience, those sorts of things as having a place in this list?
19: Absolutely. So as I said, an Italian family whose migration story after World War II is one that's been put in. Someone's already put in one looking through their own eyes at the 2020 devastating bushfires in South Australia. So personal stories, stories that have helped shape South Australia, stories about you and your family. These are all the sorts of things that people have already contributed.
12: Yeah, well, some might suggest that one of the themes could be the future of the old RAH site. And earlier today, we were talking with Adelaide City Councillor Henry Davis, who's taking a motion to council in coming weeks to try to reactivate that site after not seeing allocations in the federal, in the state budget for Takari. As the Aboriginal Affairs Minister and the Arts Minister, do you see that that is sensible to activate that site while we're waiting for that money to come in?
19: I would like to see us going with what the current trajectory, if we can find further money, is. There's $200 million that sits in our state budget. From memory, it's 115 state money and 85 federal money that still sits in our state budget. When we came to government, we commissioned a review that told us that would build something that would be of significant local significance, but not that national and international significance. So I still would like to see Takari be the internationally significant display of First Nations culture it can be. And that's still what I would like to see. Further federal funds, further private funds, with philanthropic corporate funds put into it to reach its proper potential.
13: I don't think there's much argument about how significant that would be, Kaya Ma, but how long can we have the site sit

0: empty while we're waiting for these federal or private funds to come in?
1: Yeah, I'm not going to put a time frame on it, because as soon as you do that, then you're racing against the time frame, and if it doesn't happen on an exact day, then people see it as not happening at all. So I know the Premier and the Treasurer as well are still keen to see if we can have those extra funds from other sources.
2: Minister, are you concerned, though, that there are proposals being explored in other jurisdictions around the country for exactly what has been discussed here at Te Kāri? I think about, I believe there was money in the federal budget for a similar sort of facility in Canberra.
1: Yeah, facility in Canberra. I think, Rory, there's been a proposal in Perth. I think there was one for just outside Alice Springs that's not going ahead anymore. I think they can all be complementary. You know, you see some of these magnificent displays around the world, the arts, the culture. I was fortunate to visit the African American History Museum at the Smithsonian in Washington, and just seeing those things gives an idea of just how internationally significant what we do in Adelaide could be. And if there are other centres around Australia, I think that would be very complementary.
3: So do you have any reason for confidence that there is some sort of philanthropic interest in funding a Te Kāri?
1: Yeah, we do. We see foundations. We see big corporations who are involved in South Australia. Yeah, fun thing. So I still remain optimistic, Sonia, that we can make this happen.
2: To come full circle, though, if we can, we were obviously discussing opera at the start of this conversation, Minister. What about a concert hall as well? We know this has been talked about. We know there's been preliminary work done. We know the former government did work in this space, and that carried over in after the 2022 state election.
1: No, that is something is the reasonably newly minted arts minister has been discussed with me on a number of occasions. And Adelaide Symphony Orchestra, like State Opera, have a significant milestone this year. It's their 90th birthday. We had the Adelaide Symphony Orchestra regularly performing at Town Hall, but I know there is an ambition for a dedicated concert hall, and that's something we're open to discussing.
3: So in the meantime, just in relation to that site at the old Royal Adelaide Hospital, you'd be happy for it to stay as a building site behind cyclonic fencing?
1: I would be very, very happy to see us reach our own ambition for an internationally significant First Nations Cultural Centre, Sonia. That's what I would like to see happen.
3: Kai Ma, thank you for your time. Here's the Arts Minister here in South Australia. Now, suggestions continue to come in on the text line about possible operas with South Australian storylines.
0: Yeah, an opera about the invention of chicken salt. I mean, I think that's... I mean, that we're talking 20 minutes, a micro-opera, that could fill it. A lot of people are suggesting, if we're going to go down the route of tragedy, what about the multifunction polis?
3: Oh,
0: remember that, the Mawson Lakes, the city of the
3: future? Am I the only one old enough to actually remember that?
0: The MFP, the old MFP.
3: I do remember that. Also, someone suggesting, well, Don Dunstan the Opera, which Kai Ma was also quite open to.
2: What about Holden the Opera?
0: That'd be a good opera, wouldn't you know, it? From, the shutdown.
2: From origin to ending. Yeah. Here in South Australia.
0: That is a genuinely good idea.
3: I don't know what the story arc specifically there are, other than the beginning and the end.
0: And look,
2: a lot in the middle. If you want to tie in the migrant story all fits in there as
3: that's
2: well.
3: That's true.
0: We've got Cranker, we've got Possum Park.
3: Arkaroola, the Ediacara and Reg Sprigg. All of that. Gino is in Black Forest. Hello, Gino.
4: How are you?
3: Good. Have you got a suggestion for an opera South Australia line?
4: Oh, look, everything you guys have mentioned are easily 8 or 9 out of 10, but I've got a 10 out of 10 for you.
3: Ooh.
4: The opera about Arndor. So I moved to Adelaide about 3 years ago. My partner took me to Adelaide, and immediately I decided this is the best place in the country, because I walked into one of the pubs and a lady in Lederhosen asked me if I'd like a litre of beer and a metre of sausage, to which I said, yes, of course I do. I walked into a chocolate shop. A lady said, would you like some free chocolate? I said, yes, of course I do. And I walked into a salumi place and they said, hello, would you like to try some free salumi? And I said to my partner, why have we not come here before? So an opera about Arndorf, I think, is a 10 out of 10. And I mean, it writes itself. I mean, you know, you don't need to be baritone to figure out the key hook line is something like, I'm to handle for a litre of beer and a metre of sausage. Have no fear.
3: You're starring in it too, Gino.
0: Yeah, you know, I love the idea. You know, a metre of sausage and a litre of beer.
3: The place you go to for free stuff.
4: I mean, guys, it sells itself. It needs no marketing.
3: Gino, you could do a one-man show here from the sounds of it. You could write it. Well, you could star in it.
2: Well, and if it doesn't get up as an opera, Gino, there's always The Fringe next year, mate. Yeah. You can always workshop something for that.
4: I'll get cracking on it now, guys.
3: Oh, good on you, Gino.
0: Bit of argy-bargy about the parking.

0: I'm talking
1: in the bypass. The
0: speed limits.
2: Well,
0: you've got
2: to have friction in an opera, don't
0: exactly,
2: you?
0: Exactly, yeah.
2: You've got to have a resolution to all of that. Can't all be fun and games.
0: Great idea.
2: Bread and circuses. All right, talking about bread and circuses, petrol prices. They are no laughing matter, although at the moment, looking better than they have for some time. Bobby McCumber will give you the latest on that one.
3: Hi, it's Zan Rowe. Excited that a new generation are taking on a classic series. Six filmmakers, 10 countries, one winner.
4: What could possibly go wrong?
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2: It's 8:45 here on 891 ABC Adelaide. Sonia Jules and Rory. Now, Bobby McCumber, you were talking about the eyebrow-raising prices for petrol at the moment.
5: Yeah, that's right. So the majority of unleaded 91 around Adelaide is sitting under $1.60. It's $1.599, and that's what I'm looking at right here. I'm in Glenside at the moment. But you can get petrol a lot cheaper than that. So Port Adelaide has got the cheapest petrol in $1.535. If you're heading on Grand Junction Road around that area, a number of petrol stations are sitting at that price as well. Now, if you're around Klemzig and you're on Northeast Road, about half a dozen stations are sitting at $1.555. The most expensive at the moment, we've got $1.669 at Henley Beach, and then Jepps Cross, $1.659. But lots of very cheap petrol happening at the moment.
0: Yeah, it's sort of inconceivable how cheap it is, isn't it? Well, we were preparing ourselves for huge increases.
2: A few months ago, that's exactly what was happening, that as the Iran-Israel situation sort of worsened, the Straits of Hormuz were closed, we thought prices were just going to keep going up. So what is going on there with those prices? Peter Natras is spokesperson on energy and future mobility at the RAA. Hello, Peter.
6: Good morning.
2: Each week, rather than going up, it seems to be going down.
6: Yeah, it's certainly motorists enjoying these lower prices, which are giving a significant relief to the household budget. So I think it's really reflective of the significant work that industry and the government have been doing to secure Australia's fuel supplies.
0: Is this a bit of a false dawn, though, Peter, if the situation continues?
6: Well, I think everyone has their eyes on the 1st of July and what the federal government will do with fuel excise, which we need to remember that the normal price of fuel would be 32 cents a litre higher. And so there's certainly the discussions with industry that we are having in the government's fuel security roundtable. They've got their eyes on August, and we've certainly seen the International Energy Agency saying that we're not out of the woods, but there's certainly adequate fuel supplies in Australia, across June and July.
7: So, Peter, just on that, are you expecting to see the federal government continue with the excise cut?
6: Well, the Prime Minister has indicated that he was open to the idea, but I think it's really important to note that it is a temporary measure that's really important for road maintenance and funds that work, but also with the government on fuel security. They have a lot of work they need to do, and so we would expect that the government will be looking and having a careful consideration as to whether they bring the fuel excise back in.
2: So if they do bring that back in, that would see 26.5 cents automatically added to the price of fuel. Are there other things that could see that price go up in terms of the environment?
6: Well, the GST, all the states have removed that additional GST from the price of fuel as well. So that's where it comes to the 32 cents a litre. The real challenge is the continuing uncertainty and volatility in the Middle East. And what we see is around the world we hear that the oil inventories are being drawn down. So industry is really shielding consumers a lot from high prices at the moment, but they're certainly indicating they don't know how much longer they can do that.
0: And are other countries increasing their output, Peter?
6: Well, I think it's only natural in energy markets where if the price is higher for a barrel of oil, that will encourage additional supply into the market.
7: Peter, we've also got text here asking about diesel. What do we know about the movement of diesel prices in particular?
6: Yeah, so diesel really is the area of focus for the Australian government. We see them continuing to secure with Export Finance Australia additional diesel supply for Australia. Australia's main vulnerability is the fact that it is a diesel-based economy with mining, farming and certainly passenger vehicles as well, tradies and the like. So diesel is their area of focus. We're not hearing the similar same level of concern about unleaded. So yes, certainly a lot of policy and government work being done on securing diesel supply. Now that means it is a higher price for diesel for the foreseeable future until really the Strait situation is resolved.
2: Yeah. Peter, given that the environment hasn't changed drastically in that time, we're still looking for a solution to all of this in the Middle East. In retrospect, are those high prices we experienced back in March and April because of the panic buying? Is that largely what caused those prices to go up?
6: That certainly was part of it. People certainly filled up their private storages. We saw industry fill up their diesel supplies. It was a shock to the system initially, and then the system has adjusted to that. We are seeing a lot of demand disruption, so people in Australia aren't feeling as much pain as our neighbours through Asia and developing economies. They really are taking the hit because they have less ability to pay higher prices.
2: So if, you know, and we're talking about a ceasefire again in the Middle East, if that holds, we're always asking about the ifs. What happens over the course of the next few months? When can things get back to whatever we consider normal?
6: We've said from the first early, you know, first days of this conflict, the longer this goes on, the longer it will take for the global energy system to recover. And so analysts are certainly saying that, you know, this is with us if it was, you know, till the end of this year or beyond, because it will take so long for the inventories to be built up again, because it takes 60 days for a tanker from the Straits of Hormuz, 60 days to reach a refinery in Asia and return back. So that 60 days, there's a lot of empty ships on the ocean, and it's 120 days from an Asian refinery to America. So that is the lag that, you know, will be affecting us for a long time to come.
0: Before you go, Peter, we've been talking about local operas. Khai Ma wants South Australian operas to be written. And one of them has come as John Martin's The Opera. And this texter says that you have a connection to John Martin's. Is that right?
6: That's correct. It goes way back into my past. I worked for John Martin's in the toy department when I was at university. So, yeah, very, very good years with lots of good friends.
0: What were the sort of main selling toys? We're talking slime and slinkies and things like that?
6: It was Skeletrix. So, you know, yes, Power Rangers,
0: Is that why you're in the RAA, because you have a love of Skeletrix? Just wanted to work with cars?
5: Yeah, there's a theme.
6: Of course, they were electric as well, so that's a big focus of my work. So 30 years in the world of electric vehicles, starting with Skeletrix.
2: Yeah, just upscaled a little bit. Yeah. Peter Natras, look, thank you. Who would play you?
6: That's true.
2: Peter Natras, spokesperson on energy and future mobility at the RAA.
0: This is one that should be submitted, a serious idea for a local opera. Mary MacKillop, you know, Australia's first saint. She was excommunicated by the Pope. You know, she, for insubordination, she reported police for misconduct, and then she was sainted. That is generally a great idea for an opera.
2: I like David M. Macclesfield's suggestion, though. A rock opera about a couple stuck in their car in a long, long queue of vehicles stuck in a traffic jam on the southeastern freeway. It's 7 minutes to nine, 891 ABC Radio Adelaide. Sonia, Jules and Rory. Next, the Thunderbirds. They continue their successful run, but where will they be playing?
1: Now, we're talking Adelaide. On ABC Radio Adelaide Breakfast.
2: Thunderbirds, the great success story this season, isn't it? Again, making the finals again.
0: Yes.
2: And convincingly so.
0: Yes. Look, I don't want to say it, but there'd be favourites to win at the moment. You know, their form is on the ascendancy and Vixens have dropped off slightly, but they're going to meet in a huge semi-final, Rory.
7: And walk it back. Let's remind you, this is a club that won the title in 2023, 2024, fourth last year and very much in the hunt again this year. Bronwyn Clyes, the CEO of the Thunderbirds, she joins you now. Thanks for joining us, Bronwyn.
8: Good morning, everybody.
7: Just how significant is locking in a home final against Melbourne Phoenix?
8: Yeah, it's awesome. You know, this is the toughest netball competition in the entire world. So, you know, you can't underestimate the efforts of these athletes. It's absolutely sensational to lock in a minor premiership. You know, it's been another big year for netball in South Australia.
0: So, Bromlin, we should just point out that we can't have the grand final, can we, in Adelaide? We're really talking about a semi-final because the grand final in Super Netball is auctioned off and bought by a city.
8: Yeah, that's right. So the grand final this year will be played in Melbourne. It's been that way, actually, for quite a few years now. So, you know, we were lucky enough to host it in 2024, and this year it'll be in Melbourne.
2: Okay, so let's talk about the semi. Where's it going to be held?
8: Okay, so the semi is going to be at Adelaide Arena. So that is, a lot of people know it as the old 36ers Arena out at Findon. And we knew going into the season that we could not get the Adelaide Entertainment

0: we are. So we'll be playing at Adelaide Arena on Sunday the 21st. We have played there before, actually. A couple of years ago, we couldn't get Adelaide Entertainment Centre either. So we did play there, and we actually had a very big win over the Melbourne Vixens there. So it does hold some good memories for us.
1: Well, just on that, Bronwyn, what, is there any extra work that's required, given it's not necessarily used as much as it was for, you know, it holds 8,000 people, and you'll that's be hoping to get that many people there when you take on the Vixens on the 21st when it comes to playing the Vixens there. So what work do you need to do?
0: There is a little bit more overlay that needs to go in. So just in terms of a little bit more of food and beverage, some of the audio, you know, some of the audio visual stuff, we will bring in an overlay just to make sure that it's as good a experience for the fan as it possibly can be. But it is pretty good. As I said, we had a big win there a couple of years ago, and it's still a pretty good venue. So I think fans are, you know, the Pink Army is still going to love it.
2: Bronwyn, what does it mean for in terms of the numbers of fans who'll be able to come along and see the game? Because people really snap up those tickets pretty quickly.
0: Yeah, that's right. The Thunderbirds have been playing to sold-out crowds at the Adelaide Entertainment Centre. So that holds about 9,000. And in netball mode, Adelaide Arena will hold now about 7,500. So it's slightly less tickets than what the Adelaide Entertainment Centre holds. But that, you know, the Adelaide Entertainment Centre is not available, and that's where we find ourselves.
3: And you must be very pleased with the performance of the Thunderbirds this year, Bronwyn.
0: Oh, they are just an elite group of athletes. You know, they train hard, they play hard. As you said at the start, Jules, they're in really good form at the right end of the season. So, you know, we don't want to jinx anything, but yes, they're looking pretty good.
2: Okay, now I don't want to assume that we're going to win this one, but let's assume that we're going to win this one and get to Melbourne. Does not having a home advantage penalise us at all?
0: No, I don't think so, Sonia. We played in Melbourne when we won it in 2023. In actual fact, it was a neutral grand final because we played against the Swiss in Melbourne. And that venue, Joncone Arena in Melbourne, looked mighty pink. I can tell you, the Adelaide fans, the Pink Army will travel to watch the Adelaide Thunderbirds. So I'm confident that, you know, we'll be as loud and proud at Joncone Arena as we would be here.
3: That's the one we won by a point, wasn't it?
0: Yes,
3: that was one of the best games of netball I ever saw, Bronwyn. How exciting was that victory?
2: Yeah, Bronwyn's renewed her private health insurance just to.
0: They give me a few heart attacks. Yeah, they're awesome.
1: Bronwyn, before you leave, how is the progress going on the new home there? Because if people have been coming over the bridge by the railway lines at Keswick, they'd see that the existing, well, it's gone. The old stadium is gone.
0: Yeah, it's so exciting. We're right in the middle of this redevelopment. So stage one is now complete. So we're back playing netball on those outdoor courts. So they've all been resurfaced and new landscaping and new shelter sheds with bag hooks. And it's all very, very nice out there now. And then stage two, which will be the rebuild, starts any minute now. And we should be ready to cut the ribbon in 2028 on a brand new, you know, $92 million brand new home of netball.
2: Good on you. Bronwyn Clye, CEO of the Adelaide Thunderbirds, doing so well here for South Australia. Now, Rory, after 9 o'clock.
1: You'll be joined by Alice Rolls. She is the Child Protection Minister. She's also the Minister for Domestic, Family and Sexual Violence, as she tries to steward through the recommendations from Natasha Stott-Despoja's Royal Commission from last year.
2: All right. Britannia Roundabout, the opera. Stormy Summers, the opera.
3: Hans the Opera.
2: Well, he could be in the Handorf one at least. All right, Rory, with you out of the news.
4: When you need the latest information about your world.
5: Supermarket giant Coles has been found to have broken consumer law and misleading consumers in a bombshell lawsuit in the federal court.
4: It's on 891 ABC Adelaide.
6: ABC News with Matt Coleman. An Adelaide City Councillor says the site of a proposed First Nations Cultural Centre in Adelaide could be used for temporary event space. The Takari Cultural Centre was designed to showcase Aboriginal art, history and culture. Construction at the old Royal Adelaide Hospital site has stalled since October 2022, when the project's managing contractor advised of a significant cost blowout. Adelaide City Councillor Henry Davis has told 891 ABC Adelaide that he'll prepare a report for the state government in the coming weeks.
7: This site, which is in prime Adelaide, based right next to the Botanic Gardens, right next to the Fringe, right next to the university, it's

0: sitting boarded up with construction notices all around it. And I just think we can do so much better with it.
1: The International Criminal Court's chief prosecutor has been formally suspended, pending a decision over sexual misconduct allegations. Sara Amir has the latest.
2: Karim Khan, who investigates war crimes, crimes against humanity and genocide, had already stepped aside temporarily amid accusations of engaging in a non-consensual sexual relationship with a lawyer in his office. He denies the allegations. The chief prosecutor has now been suspended from his duties, with the ICC referring him to its oversight body for disciplinary proceedings. The British lawyer's fate now lies in the hands of the Assembly of States Parties, which will hold a special session to decide whether Mr. Khan will remain in his job.
1: The United Nations is warning the world's oceans are under severe levels of climate-induced stress. The BBC's Phoebe Hobson reports.
3: The report is the culmination of 5 years studying the world's oceans and details the damaging toll of climate change, overfishing and pollution. It found the rate at which sea levels are rising had doubled to just over 4 millimetres a year in the 10 years leading up to 2023. The lead author of the report, Ian Butler, said the next decade would be decisive and called for coordinated global action. The report also highlighted the need to reduce the production of plastics, as over 52 million tonnes of plastic waste ends up in the ocean each year. The UN Secretary General Antonio Guterres said in a statement, "We cannot keep treating the ocean as limitless."
1: A top Somali soccer referee has been denied entry to the US to officiate at the World Cup just days before the tournament begins. More from the BBC's Electra Naismith.
4: The award-winning Somalian is one of 8 referees from Africa's Football Confederation named by FIFA to officiate at the tournament. But just days from its opening, Omar Artan finds himself in Turkey, turned away from the US on arrival in Miami. It's unclear why he was refused entry, although Somalia is one of several countries subject to severe travel restrictions by the Trump administration. There's been no response yet from FIFA, which is now missing a referee. Somalia says the decision undermines football's spirit of inclusion and of fair play.
1: The England and Wales Cricket Board is investigating an incident in a nightclub involving its captain Ben Stokes and pace bowler Gus Atkinson after the first test match against New Zealand. Chris Mitchell has the details.
5: A statement from the ECB says the pair were involved in a breach of team protocols and were present at a nightclub in the early hours of Monday morning when an incident took place. England were criticised for their off-field conduct during their recent 4-1 Ashes defeat, during which a video of England's Ben Duckett was posted on social media, with the opener appearing to be intoxicated. A review into that incident led to the introduction of a midnight curfew for players.
1: A 17-year-old boy has become the seventh person charged over the discovery of a man's body in Melbourne's West last month. He's been charged with murder and kidnapping. A 30-year-old man's body was found about 50 kilometres from a home where he was allegedly kidnapped. 6 other males have already been charged, including 4 17-year-olds. The state's arts minister, Kaya Ma, says 4 uniquely South Australian stories will be turned into micro-operas by leading Australian composers. The Our Opera, Our Story initiative is encouraging South Australians to submit stories by June the 19th. The 20-minute operas will be performed next year. The arts minister, Kaya Ma, says that the project marks Opera South Australia's 50th year.
6: There are great South Australian stories of triumph. Yeah, there are stories of tragedy. So there are individual personal stories as well that people are putting in. So we're really interested in that broad range of human experience to be turned into those micro-operas.
1: South Australia's weather: Renmark mostly sunny 20, Mount Gambier sunny 18, Port Lincoln showers increasing 19, Port Pirie mostly sunny 20, Adelaide a late shower or two, a top of 20 degrees, currently 15. ABC News.
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10: Hello, Sue. You have clear memories of the 1954 visit.
11: The
10: at Silver Jubilee, we rode our donkeys all dressed up in flowers. We got into the showground, then we rode out onto the oval and gathered in a bunch on the edge. And as she came around, I thought, oh, blow this. So I stepped right out and waved at her. Then she looked at me twice and then gave me this lovely wave back. Then we let the donkeys eat the flowers afterwards.
7: Rory McLaren.
11: Welcome to Mornings. How much progress has been made implementing the more than 130 recommendations from last year's landmark Royal Commission into Domestic, Family and Sexual Violence? And what difference is being made on the ground as those changes are being made? Alice Rolls is the minister leading the effort within state government. She'll be with you in just a moment. Also this hour, a grassroots campaign to keep the music playing. Local high school students are leading a charge to try and save a free-to-use piano. You'll be taken there very soon. And also, could a quick blood test for female cancers be a solution instead of invasive inspection? You'll learn about a breakthrough which could turn around underdiagnosis and misdiagnosis of medical conditions. It is Tuesday, which means you have a chance to win by playing Celebrity Snippet. You'll get your audio clue a little later this hour. You are making your way towards 7 minutes past nine. And let's go to Alice Rolls. She is the Minister for Child Protection and the Minister for Domestic, Family and Sexual Violence here in South Australia. Minister, welcome.
12: Thank you very much, Rory. Good to be here.
11: You've had carriage of, let's start if we can, with domestic, family and sexual violence. You've had carriage of this portfolio area for nearly 3 months. Are you daunted by the scope of the reform which lies before you following the Royal Commission report last year?
12: Yes, look, daunted by the scope of the reform in the sense that it is a huge reform over 10 years, but not daunted by the amount of work that we need to do, because I'm very much up for the job and know that the entire public sector is up for the job too.
11: Let's talk about the recommendations then, because there are 136 of them. That obviously comes from Natasha Stotless-Boyle's Royal Commission report that was released last August. She provided very clear timelines for the government to follow when it comes to implementing those recommendations. To remind you, if you haven't been across this level of detail, these were broken down into immediate, so had to be done within or commenced within 6 months, short term commenced within 18 months, medium term commenced within 3 years, and then long term commenced within 5 years. Minister, as we sit here in June 2026, has the rollout of all immediate recommendations started?
12: Absolutely, it has. So you're right, there are 136 recommendations. The Malinauskas government accepted in principle or in part or in whole 129 of those recommendations. Some things that we've already done, Rory, you might be interested to know. The first thing, and this was actually the number one recommendation in Senator Natasha Stotless-Boyle's report, was to establish a standalone ministerial portfolio for domestic, family and sexual violence. And that's what we've done. Minister Hilliard had that portfolio for a few months and did an excellent job with it. I'm now lucky enough to take on that portfolio. So that's one thing we've done straight away. Of course, there's other things we're doing as well. We've given additional funding over the next 12 months to really try to bolster existing services. So as you mentioned, Rory, this is a 10-year program. 10 years is a long time, but we can't just sit around and wait for 10 years. We need to try to make sure that existing services are as strong as they can be. So as a government, we've given more funding to the Domestic Violence Crisis Line to make sure that there are more staff to be able to go and help women and children that are experiencing domestic, family or sexual violence. We've also bolstering the program called Safe at Home, which helps women particularly with personal safety improvements at their homes, including, you know, home security upgrades and sensor lighting and that sort of thing.
11: I guess in this space, Minister, how do you layer up making sure that, to your point here, that the existing services get the cash that they need to help providing the care at time of crisis while you try and undertake the reform that you're trying to do?
12: Well, I mean, it's one of those things where you've got to do both at the same time. So this is a $674 million investment over 10 years. In 4 years' time, by 2030, we will have invested $231 million of that $674. And you have to be able to do both at the same time because, as you mentioned, I've been doing this job for nearly 3 months. And one of the things that advocates in the industry are saying to me all the time in this sector is don't rush. And I'm impatient. I'm really impatient because I know that there are people suffering out there and we need to do things as quickly as we can. However, we need to do it in a measured, sensible and evidence-based way while making sure that there are services on offer at the same time.
11: Let's see if we can walk through some of the changes that you are anticipating to deliver over the next 12 months. And let's go back to the recommendations. There's discussion there about a five-year statewide domestic, family and sexual violence strategy and then a standalone strategy for Aboriginal domestic, family and sexual violence. How critical is that going to be in shaping, as you say, you know, this is funding over 10 years, these are recommendations that are rolled out, you know, again, over at least 5 years or commenced within 5 years. Where does a five-year strategy sit within this? This seems like you have a report, then you've got a strategy sitting inside a report. There'd be lots of people out there going, haven't you already got what you need from a Royal Commission?
12: Well, actually, it's really important that we get this right because it is such a big thing. And what people also probably maybe don't understand but is really important to appreciate is that this is a whole-of-government response. Now, I'm working with all different government departments and agencies to deliver this. So you're right, there is a five-year strategy. There's even something before that, which is just as important, called the implementation plan. And I'm hoping to have that the next few months. In fact, I've asked for it by 31 July. And I'm very keen to be able to talk to you about that, Rory, when I've got that. Now, that is a all different government departments and agencies to deliver this. So you're right, there is a five-year strategy. There's even something before that, which is just as important, called the implementation plan. And I'm hoping to have that the next few months. In fact, I've asked for it by 31 July. And I'm very keen to be able to talk to you about that, Rory, when I've got that. Now, that is a plan that will take us through when we're going to do what we're going to do and the timeframes around that. Then there's a more detailed strategy for this as well. It's really important that we do the groundwork and we get this right. I'll give you an example, if you like, Rory. Yeah. So coercive control. We legislated as a government to ban coercive control, make it a criminal offence, effectively. Now, when I came to this role nearly 3 months ago, the first thing I said was, what are we doing about coercive control? Can we just turn that legislation on right now so that it's a criminal offence right now? Because it's passed the parliament, but it hasn't been, you know, turned on, if you like. I was impatient to get things done. But quite rightly, people involved in this area advised me that we need to do it properly and slowly so that it is effective, actually effective, and keeps people safe. Coercive control is not an obvious offence. It's something that can happen over time in different ways, in very complex ways. And we've got to make sure that our police are adequately resourced, that they know what they're doing, that prosecutors know what they're doing, that there's a public awareness campaign around that. And regrettably, that takes time, but we need to do it properly.
11: That is the voice of Alice Rolls. She is the State Minister for Domestic, Family and Sexual Violence. It is 13 minutes past nine here on 891 ABC Adelaide Mornings with me, Rory McLaren. I want to pick up with a question that's come here on the text line. What about the recommendations which you haven't backed? There were some that you accepted in full. There were some you accepted in principle.
12: That's right.
11: What about those recommendations, that low number you have left there?
12: So you're right. Some of those recommendations, there are only a very small few that the government did not accept at all. Most were accepted. Some were accepted in part. And where they're accepted in part, there's a document that explains exactly what we're going to do. And this is a publicly available document that you can find online. Some of those recommendations were accepted in principle. And what that means is we think these are an excellent thing to do, but we're going to focus on I suppose you like the low-hanging fruit over the next 10 years and see what we can do as quickly as possible. That doesn't rule out the ones in principle, but they are things that we will need to consider down the track.
11: Happy to hear from you on 0467922891. I want to go back to implementation because a part of the recommendations, they focus very much on the Ombudsman and the Ombudsman having the role as the implementation and impact monitor. What sort of conversations have you had with the Ombudsman at this stage around that particular work, and how vital will it be to try and keep what you're trying to achieve here from the Royal Commission on track through that monitoring function.
12: Absolutely. So the Ombudsman was a recommendation of the Royal Commission, but that was one of the recommendations that we accepted in part. And the way we're delivering that is not through the Ombudsman at this point. It's through a separate department of the Department for Human Services that is has specialist expertise.
11: Well, that's an interesting decision to make, because clearly the intent there from the Royal Commission there was to put it outside in that independent agency. So why have you chosen not to go with that model?
12: Look, that was a decision made before my time, Rory, so I'll let others speak to that. But regardless, I can tell you that the intent of the public sector as a whole is immense.

0: in terms of trying to roll out these recommendations that we've accepted. There is something called the Senior Leadership Committee. What that is a group of representatives at the highest level from each of the relevant departments, the police commissioner, the head of DHS, all sorts of other important, head of Attorney General's department. Now, they are meeting regularly. And they sit around the table basically and they say, right, there's 136 recommendations, 129 we're implementing in some way. Attorney General's Department, you've got this number. What are you doing about that? Police Commissioner, you're dealing with these. What are you doing about that? I was lucky enough to be able to go along that. In fact, I basically said I'd like to turn up and speak to them. I might have told them a bit how to suck eggs, but I think it's important that I, as Minister Rory, tell people what I stand for. And the one is actually getting actions. What are we actually doing? Not sitting around talking about it. And the second thing is, I don't like it when government departments fight over money. It's all taxpayer money at the end of the day, and we just need to deliver on it.
1: Another question here. All the funding and the actions in addressing domestic and family violence is after the fact, this person writes. What is done to prevent it through education, counselling and monitoring?
0: A lot of work is going to be done on that. It is being done at the moment. This is something that will feature very heavily in the implementation plan and the strategy. I mean, I think we all know that, sadly, domestic family sexual violence is a community's problem. It's a community problem. We've all got a part to play in that. Education is a huge part of that. And I think, personally, particularly with young people, I'm a mother of teenagers, you know, and we need to start those conversations earlier and be doing that work.
1: And on that, can I ask you then about the intersection between your two portfolio areas there, child protection and domestic sexual and family violence? As you get your feet well and truly under the desk in both those portfolios, what are you learning when it comes to how those different portfolios intersect?
0: Look, the reality is I would love to not have a job in this role. Wouldn't it be great if there was no need for a child protection minister or a domestic family and sexual violence minister? There is a great interaction between the two portfolios. You know, people are doing it tough out there. And what I see is ultimately the decisions that we make as a government flow through and land up in my two portfolios that I'm handling. But, you know, having said that, I'm very proud to be part of a government that is doing what we can on cost of living. You know, we've got free public education, getting kids off screens, all those sorts of activities and things that we announced funding for in the last week.
1: Can I go back on the recommendations? There are seven that weren't accepted.
0: Yeah.
1: What were they and why?
0: So some of them we've canvassed before, I think, on this program. One was around smacking children and things like that. Again, I was not in the role at the time, and I don't want to, you know, comment on things that other people might have made the decision on. But they're very few in number, and on balance, you can say the report is largely
1: being
0: implemented.
1: Because obviously, that's very much, we're getting a few texts to this effect on 0467922891. You know, very much saying, you know, 129, all well and good. But then there's the seven that weren't accepted.
0: Yes. Look, absolutely. As I said, I'll let others comment on that who were there at the room at the time. But my job is to implement what the Cabinet has decided before I took on the role that we'll implement, and I'm certainly going to do that.
1: Another text here. As a foster carer, what is the government doing to increase child payments or add superannuation for carers? Increase again to the DCP budget, but nothing for carers, this person writes.
0: Yeah, look, the caring community is amazing. What I've worked out over the last 2.5 months is that child protection is a complex ecosystem of different people involved, and carers are at the heart of that. Rory, as I mentioned, I've got three kids, and I just can't believe the generosity of people who open up their homes to other people's children, really, and take them on as their own and love them and provide them with the care that they need. It's really important that we reimburse our carers fairly and appropriately.
1: So does that mean there'll be an increase in their payments?
0: Not at this point. The budget didn't provide for that at this point. But my job around that Cabinet table is to advocate for carers whenever I can and make sure that we reimburse them appropriately. And if there's any care out there that feels like they are not for any reason, they're welcome to contact my office and we can look into that.
1: Jennifer's texted in here. What's being done in this area in the way of support for men who are being treated as perpetrators and not being treated as victims?
0: So that's a very good point. One of the things that the Royal Commission recommended is that we do need to increase our services for men who use violence. There are existing programs out there. I was just briefed on one the other day, which is a not-for-profit organisation. called Don't Become That Man. There are some excellent programs out

0: out there already, but we want to enhance those and fund them. And these are things that we'll be looking at as we roll out the funding over the coming years.
1: As another level to this, where does the establishment of lived experience advisory networks come into this conversation, not only for adults, but for children and young people?
0: It's a huge part of it. So there are two groups that we're currently setting up at the moment, and you're right, the children will be the third. So the first one is something called the Lived Experience Advisory Network. Now that is being organised and run by an organisation called Embolden, and they're doing an excellent job.
1: Well, we've spoken to Mary Leaker previously.
0: That's right.
1: And she'd be a voice you'd know well here on Mornings.
0: Indeed. So Mary's doing a great job with that. As I understand it, there are now 280 people who've kindly signed up to be part of that network, and I'm very grateful for their involvement in that network. But 280 people is a lot of people, and I unfortunately I can't be meeting with 280 people, you know, on a monthly basis. So what we're actually doing at the moment is setting up a smaller version of that group called the Lived Experience Advisory Group of 12. Applications for that group are currently open. You can apply if you're so interested via the DHS website. And that group of 12 will be coordinated, but they'll be reporting directly to me as Minister. And I'm looking forward to working with them.
1: It's 21 minutes past nine. That is the voice of Alice Rolls, who is the Domestic, Family and Sexual Violence Minister here in South Australia. Can I walk back for a moment? Given the scope of that report, you know, more than 660 pages, you know, more than 130 recommendations, you know, well over $600 million in funding over 10 years. Are you worried that the scourge of domestic, family and sexual violence in our state, it's too big to solve?
0: I think if you thought along those lines, you'd never get anything done. I'm naturally a glass half full person, Rory. I'm pretty keen to do the hard work and see what we can to shift the dial on it. You know, as I said a short time ago, I'd love to be not doing this role because it would mean there's no people experiencing it. But it's a big challenge ahead of us. We're up for the task. Our government's investing the money, and we'll do what we can.
1: Another text here. This person writes, "Man here, men are the problem. Men need to fix this. Men are ashamed of the situation, and if given clear space, will improve over time."
0: Interesting. Look, I don't think we should start pointing fingers. As I said before, this is a whole community problem. But let me say that what we do need is strong men willing to stand up and speak out against this as well. And there are certainly lots of those I've seen in my time.
1: Another perspective here. So it takes ages to implement all these actions for coercive control, etc. Yet we can pass in less than 6 weeks huge tax changes in the Commonwealth government. Thank you for that perspective here. Another perspective here. First mistake, different rules for different groups, this person writes.
0: I'm not sure what mean
1: by
0: that.
1: If you want to add some more detail, feel free to text back in on 0467 922 891. Now, this might be a little bit outside of your portfolio area, but what about social worker registration?
0: So that's something that's our government's looking at the moment, and that's a decision for Cabinet in the coming weeks.
1: So we're expecting a decision soon on that one?
0: Yes.
1: Interesting. That's been spoken about for a very long time, Minister.
0: Certainly has.
1: I also want to ask you about the measure that was announced in the budget regarding stamp duty relief for victims of domestic, family and sexual violence. Have you got an idea how many people are going to try and access this program?
0: So look, there's some basic costings that have been done. I'm not sure of the numbers. The costings that I've been advised are $4 million over the forward estimate, so about $1 million a year. There must be some basis for that. I don't know the exact numbers.
1: That seems like quite relative to the number of people who are in the community with issues around sexual, domestic and family violence. That seems like quite a low number.
0: Well, what we're looking at is people in a unique category, I suppose. They're people who sadly have had to flee their home. They owned that home. They then didn't get a benefit from the sale of that home, and they're needing to try and re-establish themselves. So that's not going to be everyone's circumstances. But I think my view is that even if the numbers are small, it's worth doing. We shouldn't. We should be doing anything we can to help people get back on their feet, particularly after they've experienced something awful like that.
1: Minister Alice Rolls, thank you for coming in.
0: Thanks, Rory. Good to be here.
1: Stacey Neelan is a domestic violence survivor advocate. She's the co-founder of Lived Experience SA and a member of LEAN, the Lived Experienced Advisory Network. She joins you now. Hello, Stacey.
2: Good morning, Rory.
1: Stacey, thanks for your time again this morning. You've just heard what the Minister's had to say there from a lived experience advisory perspective. How important is it to get the network and the group up and going quickly?
2: Yeah, it's really important.

0: And it is already up and running. There have certainly been opportunities for lived experience to engage through...
1: Now, hello, Stacey.
0: Good morning, Rory.
1: Stacey, thanks for your time again this morning. You've just heard what the Minister's had to say there. From a lived experience advisory perspective, how important is it to get the network and the group up and going quickly?
0: Yeah, it's really important, and it is already up and running. There have certainly been opportunities for lived experience to engage through various activities that have already come through to the LEAN. So there is work underway. For me, I think there's just no question that the South Australian Government has invested significant effort into responding to the Royal Commission, and that's important. And in listening to the Minister, I had the privilege of meeting with the Minister last week and have had a couple of conversations with her since her appointment, and I know that she's genuinely committed and determined to ensuring the Royal Commission's recommendations result in meaningful, lasting change for women and children.
1: On that, Stacey, what are some of the challenges that you see laying ahead as these recommendations are rolled out?
0: The Royal Commission was calling, I guess, not just for services to be redesigned, and it was really clear about all of those recommendations, but I think it's about how the systems share power with people who have a lived experience and who have lived through domestic, family and sexual violence, and that whether the inclusion of lived experience gets to influence decisions at every level, not just about being consulted on the directions that government wants to take or just on broader matters. So I think that's going to be the real point of interest from people with lived experience, is what sort of influence are they really going to get to have?
1: Well, it's convenient the Minister is still sitting here in the studio. You might want to add to that, Minister.
2: Yes, thanks, Stacey. Very good point. And it was lovely to catch up with Stacey last week, as she mentioned. So, look, my intention of the Lived Experience Advisory Group of 12 is that we meet very, very regularly throughout the process and very proactively, rather than just being, you know, responsive to decisions that have already been made. I really want to engage and make sure that they come along the journey with us.
1: Stacey Neilan, thank you very much for your call. And to you, Minister Alice Rolls, thank you for coming into the studios.
2: Pleasure. Thanks, Rory.
1: It is 27 minutes past nine here on 891 ABC Adelaide Mornings. A little later this hour, you will hear the audio clue for Celeb Snippet. That's where we play you a little tiny, it's about a second. Depends on how generous the producers are feeling, depending on the day of the week and the time of the week. Then they cut the audio. For your chance to win, you need to ring 1300 222 891 and be the first person to identify who the celebrity snippet is to access the book cupboard here at the morning's program. But next, for over a decade, there have been calls for a designated concert hall in Adelaide. We're going to be jumping back into this issue after this.
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1: Well, the idea of a concert hall here in Adelaide, it's not new. Adelaide architect Guy Marin, the architect behind Adelaide's Bicentennial Conservatory, has been in conversations with the state government about plans for a purpose-built landmark concert hall since 1994. I was in primary school. That's how long ago it was. Guy, welcome back to Mornings.
8: Good morning.
1: Guy, what work have you done on plans for a concert hall here in Adelaide?
8: No more than what you have seen. And there's two designs, and the center of the design is the same for both, but one is more for Vault 14, and one is wedged into the Festival Theatre Hall, and Don Danson Theatre. So two really, but they haven't progressed in any way, shape or form, and the government has made no commitment whatsoever to proceed.
1: So let's talk, if we can, a little bit about you just mentioned there Lot 14. What had you put forward for that site?
8: Oh, there's all sorts of things have been put forward.